0: He's yet to play a game after having surgery for an ankle injury he suffered in May. And if you have news or a story to send our way, or if there's something happening in your community that you want to let us know about, you can always send an email to news@nirs.org.au. 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Or message us on Facebook, Instagram, or LinkedIn. And that's been the latest from NIRS News.
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2: Ngaji Mingan, Ngaya Nilawal Jalaru, Nganan Juyu, the word of the day. The word of the day is Yalgu. Yalgu. Yalgu is the Yaru word for standing or to stand. We can say Yalgu Ngangan. Yalgu Ngangan. Can you say it? Yalgu. Yalgu Ngangan. We can also say Yalgu Mingan. Yalgu Mingan. Yalgu Mingan means you are standing. Yalgu Mingan. Also, Yalgu Ingan. Yalgu Ingan means he or she is standing or it is standing. Yalgu Ingan. Yalgu Ngangan, Yalgu Mingan, Yalgu Ingan. Thank you for listening. Galia Mabu.
1: That was Word of the Day from the Yaru language, the traditional owners of the Broome area.
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0: tea.
1: It's a good morning at that. You've got Big T on the Morning Breaky Show, 99.7 FM. Radio Galari, how are we going? Most people should be waking up now. Kids are at school. Roads are going to be pumping out there. It's an absolutely fantastic, glorious day outside today. Maximum of 28 we're looking at today. Chance of rain, slight shower this morning or in the early afternoon. Light winds. No fire rating, but you do need a permit anyway if you're going to light a fire around Broomer on the outskirts. Make sure you check with the area that you're in if you're allowed to have a fire, or get your permits ready. Sunrise was at 7:22 this morning and sunset is going to be at 5:26 this afternoon, heading towards our tides. Our tides are on their way up at the moment. We're looking around about 6.8 metres at the moment, on our way up to 8.1 we're going to look for tonight. Today it's going to be, I should say, at 10:21 this morning, and then heading down to our low tide again at 2.5 metres at quarter to five in the afternoon. Geez, I'm trying to burp while I'm trying to talk on the radio. It's really good fun here. Alrighty, I'm going to read out something now. Actually, you're going to say something quickly. I don't normally talk about AFL on the radio too much because, one, I don't watch it, and two, aerial ping pong. It's just a weird game, but anyway, I grew up having a TV in that. We had two TVs in the lounge room, AFL times anyway, and waffle when the football was on, winter. One TV on top. Yeah, I remember the TVs too. I'm not talking about a flat screen TV here, kids. Not one of those things, you know, not like a telephone, if you don't know what that is either. But anyway, moving down, we had a big TV, big tubular TV. But mind you, it was deeper than it was wider. You hearing me out there? Are those people that know what I'm talking about out there? So the TV was probably only 30 centimetres wide, but it was probably 50 centimetres deep, maybe 60 centimetres. It was massive. The TVs was huge back in the day, but not huge in what you think that I'm talking about. The TVs today, the flat screen, they are massive. They're huge because they're big, like wide, like really, really long and stuff. Back then, we had a little 30 centimetres. Yeah, remember how far you used to sit from the TV as well? Do you remember that? Like, anyway, getting on a tangent, moving far away from it. Anyway, like I said, I had two TVs when I was growing up. AFL on the bottom TV, waffle on the top TV. Parents, aunties, uncles, neighbours, cousins, friends, strangers, whatever. They were at the house screaming at this 30-centimetre screen. So anyway, football was not my thing when I was growing up. But this one here is from a brother, because he loves to listen to it. Radio Glory, you can listen to it anywhere. Download the app. It's called Simple Radio if you wanted to know what it was. He is in Perth. He listens to me quite regularly in the morning. He'll send me a message every morning, actually. I'm listening. It's a quite unique thing because I've got my brother listening to me on the radio. Even he says it's a very strange concept to listen to his brother on a radio. And I'm like 3,000 kilometres away. But it's still interesting, the fact that I've got my brother listening to me now. He never listened to me before, but now he listens to me. Or maybe it's, I don't know, a bit of different content. But anyway, there's a Bretto out there. He's an Eagle supporter. So, and my dad is a Dockers supporter. So I just wanted to put a shout out to the Fremantle Dockers out there. 14 in a row. How's that, ladies and gentlemen? How many people out there will think of Dockers? They'll never make it. They'll never get there. And, yeah, look at them now. I'm not really too sure where the Eagles are on the ladder. I didn't look at that part of it. I just got a message last night going, have a look at this. So I did. 14 in a row. Good on you to Fremantle Dockers. Going to be some proud people out there. I know there's a lot of Dockers supporters in Broome, and yeah, I'm sure they'll be very happy. But there you go. There's my little plug to me, brother, and for those Dockers supporters out there. Good on you guys. You'd be enjoying it. You would have had a ripper weekend. But anyway, I'm going to read out something now, and you can see if you know where I'm going with it. But I'm going to read it out anyway. I'm going to move my microphone across so I can say it properly. Alrighty, the first part of it pretty much says what I'm going to say after it, but I'm going to read all this little bit of information out, and we'll go from there. Alrighty, never feed dingoes. It's pretty easy. Feeding them human food disrupts their natural diet, removes their fear of humans, and leads to dangerous, aggressive behaviour. Under Biodiversity Conservation Act, feeding wildlife in West Australian Park is an offence. Respect their space and observe them from a safe and comfortable distance. Do's and don'ts. Secure all food and rubbish. Store food in cool boxes. garbage insecurely your vehicle or into a tight box. Heavy-duty containers. Dingoes have exceptional sense of smell and can easily break into tents and or coolers. Watch from a distance. Enjoy observing, photographing these apex predators from a respectful distance without attempting to lure them closer. Stand your ground. If a dingo approaches you, stay calm. Stand your full height across arms and chest and maybe your eyes. So basically protect yourself. Report incidents. Immediately inform local rangers, campground hosts, or the nearest Parks and Wildlife Services, do you get that? Parks and Wildlife Services, office of any negative encounters or problems with dingoes. They're the do's. The don'ts is obviously don't feed them. Or scroll down a bit further. Don't feed them. Never offer food or water to a dingo. Never feed a dingo is a dead dingo. When they become unconscious from human, they often become threat to public safety and then may be destroyed. You don't want to get them destroyed. Don't leave fish bait unattended, meals or picnic tables. Don't share food in tents. Dingoes have a sharp claws and can tear through canvas at any tent. This is not going to be poignant to what I'm just about to say shortly, but anyway, I'll keep going. Do not run or jog. Running or jogging triggers dingoes' natural predatory instincts and they can chase. This one's a good one because we all know the story to this one. Don't leave your children unattended. I don't know why I smiled when I started reading this out, but anyway, I'm sure the people who live in Australia will know why. Always keep your young children and teenagers within arm's reach while camping or walking out in dingo territory. I don't know why I smiled when I read that one, but anyway, we know what that is in history. We'll go backwards. All right, what I'm talking about is the fact that people feeding dingoes. I'm not going to tell you where, but it's pretty much close to town. It's very, very close to town, actually. I've seen over the last, like I said, I live out of town, so if you can get an idea of where I'm going here and where I'm talking about, I don't want to point out where it is because it's bad enough as it is. But in this location, just out of Broome, every other day I see people out there throwing food to the dingo because there's one dingo always there. Yeah, yeah. If you live in Broome, you're going to know what I'm talking about. There's one dingo that hangs out this one location. I'm pretty sure there'll be lots more dingoes that probably come in at night time. But stop throwing it food. Don't endorse it or do. I get it. I get the photos. I get the memories. I get all those lovely things that come with taking photos of wild animals. But you've got to understand that what you're doing is may not affect you, but it'll affect the next person and the next person and the next person. Because if people continue to do this, these animals aren't going to be able to go out into the wild and hunt and do their normal thing. They're going to be reliant on you guys leaving food there. And then come the wet season, when there are no one here, when there is no one around, these animals may become aggressive because they may find the fact that they can join the two dots, much like crocodiles as well. If you feed them humans, they know that humans aren't danger. So they're going to start coming closer. They're going to start coming into the houses. They're going to start coming into properties. They're going to start doing things like that. So we need to snap it off now or we'll be telling Parks and Wildlife later on today. But we need to stop this because this kind of behaviour is atrocious, to tell you the truth. These are a wild animal. They're not a pet. They don't have collars. Their name is not Fido. You don't, like, call them by a name. These are wild animals. So if you're listening to this and you have been seeing people do this, let them know or let Parks and Wildlife know of the area that you're seeing them getting fed and do something about it. But unfortunately, by me going and telling Parks and Wildlife, the worst thing about it is that the human beings that have been doing this, they're not going to get in trouble. It's the animal that they're going to go out and either shoot or do something with because now that animal is now, you know, knows humans. So what do? I'm damned if I do or damned if I don't. Last thing I want to do is upset the wildlife out there because they should be able to do what they want to do. We encroach on their wildlife. We build houses. We knock down bush areas. We clear lots. So these animals are starting to lose a lot of their environment. Now, Broome is a big area. There is a lot of bush around. Yep, I can hear you all out there. There's lots of bush around here. What are they worried about? It's the fact that we're encroaching on their land. We're going into their land. We're building truck bays or road stops or houses or service stations or industrial areas or something like that. We're destroying their land, and then that's in turn where they are. We've got to be mindful of that. So you see people out there, don't feed the animals. Don't feed them. I know you want to do it. It feels good. You forget a bird and you feed it and you get that awesome photo and it's, oh, it's like the best thing ever. But you're not thinking about the next step or next person or the next thing to happen. So that there's something that I wanted to talk about, and it's just about feeding the dingoes. Don't feed the dingoes. Don't feed any of the wildlife. Look after it. Come here and see it and enjoy it. That's why we come to Broome, to enjoy the flora and the fauna, to all the good stuff, but just don't do the wrong stuff. There we go. That's my rant for the morning. 17 minutes past 8, cruising into this beautiful Monday morning. Hopefully everybody's waking up as fresh as I did this morning, because it's a beautiful day out there. Perfect day to get out there and do something. If you want to have a day off work, make sure that you sound sick on the phone. But remember, if you're not sick, have a day off, because at least you can do something. Alrighty. 18 minutes past 7. 17 minutes past 8. I don't know where I'm at. You know where you're at. You're probably going to work.

Good morning and welcome back. 99.7 FM Radio Gallari. How are we feeling this morning? 27 minutes past 8. I don't know where I'm at. It's a Monday. Woke up very fresh this morning. It's a beautiful day out there. It's going to be a nice cruisy day out there. Top of 28. So if you're looking at the weather, if you haven't been outside yet, you can just look out the window. Yeah, it's going to be 28. You might want to go outside. If you're not having a good day, like I say, you're sitting inside in the cupboard, and you're not getting outside and enjoying this beautiful day. You've come to Broome for a holiday, but you're sitting inside your hotel room. Get out. Get out of hotel room. Go for a wander. I know the Cable Beach is looking a little bit shocking at the moment, but it's still not a bad place to go down and have a wander. You go up past the surf club there. Lots of action happening there at the Willamunjan site there at Cable Beach. Not too sure when those are going to be finished off, though. Lots of chitter-chatter over Facebook about staying over that side of town. Fortunately, this time of the year, we can't do much in the wet season. It's too wet. Can't do any infrastructure or change things or concrete or put roads in or do anything like that. So, unfortunately, the dry season, when everybody comes here, we get to do all the fun work at the same time. And good old interweb or Facebook or whatever you want to call it these days, the amount of chitty chatter that goes over that about Cable Beach is absolutely shocking, even the community. But like I said, I love the people that put on comments on there, and they're like kitty cat lover or kitty cat washer or dog tree hill. They don't put their real name. They put their those fake names you can put up these days and put a comment up, but not even having any backbone in it, really. You can just say anything you want to say on there. And even if you put a comment like I do, with my name as well, because I don't mind. If I'm going to make a comment, I'll make a comment. And, yeah, the amount of the backlash you get when you put comments on there about someone or you go against somebody, it's quite funny to watch. I definitely enjoy doing it on the weekends. But anyway, Tony's been talking a lot about stuff today, but today I normally talk about employment and ways around employment and things to do with employment, but I've been smashing it out for the last couple of months, so I'm going to do a bit of a recap over it. If you are just joining us now, like I said, I talk about employment and ways to go about it, but I talked about mental health and getting your body right so that you can go out and apply for jobs. And you just be, basically the first thing starts with getting out of bed in the morning, not in the afternoon. If you want to get out of bed at 1 o'clock in the afternoon and think that it's hard to find a job, yeah, it probably is. But unless you want to get into hospitality, it starts at 4 or 5 o'clock in the night. You're a night owl, you want to get out, do hospitality. Then you can sleep all day, no worries at all. I used to do that when I worked in hospitality, sleep until about 1 o'clock in the afternoon, but I'd start at 4 and work to 11, so you'd work your hours, but you're working at night. But there are plenty of jobs around Broome. It's actually quite ridiculous to read on the internet, on Facebook. And Facebook seems to be the biggest thing for Broome, and I do talk about it a lot because it is a key point here when searching for things and knowing what's happening within the community. And just on the internet as well, through the job seekers, there are plenty of jobs out there. So the people out there that are putting their comments online, they're looking for work. Maybe you want to get outside your phone and go for a wander. Get on the internet. Biggest thing offline is wander. Go for a wander. Showing face value at businesses is a key point. A lot of jobs these days are online, but if you go there, show your face, add a resume, 99% of the time they're going to know who you are. So you can apply for that job straight away while you're there and get your foot in the door. Or you could do the old canvas, get around the town and show your face, take your resumes out there and canvas the town. Go for jobs that you don't even know you're going to get. Just try for them, because there's some jobs out there that, like they say, oh, you need to be qualified to do this or you need to be qualified to do that. But you may not have the qualifications, but you may be the person. You may be that one person that is not have the qualification, but have the heart to do the job. And that's what it comes down to sometimes, about just putting your foot out there, putting your hand out there, putting your hand up, taking an opportunity and having a crack at it. But you, like I said, you got the other place. You go out to the TAFE. They got the Jobs and Skills Centre there at the TAFE there. They've got a jobs board on the far wall there. If you go and see the lovely staff down there at the TAFE in the Jobs and Skills Centre, check out the job board there. That's everything that's in Broome. So if you're finding that, oh, I can't find anything in Broome, go to there. Straight location. Can't find anything better than that. What else we got? Killari has them online. If you go online, check out Killari. They've got like 30 jobs going at the moment, and they are like literally, you ring them up, make the inquiries, or even go down to Killari and put your resume in and just have a yarn to them, see what they got going on. Honestly, the amount of jobs at Killari, I scroll through their page on the weekend, holy dooly, I might apply for one in the afternoon, do an afternoon job or something like that.
But there are that many jobs out there. It's redunculous. But all the other places at the moment, 1 week to go, like I said, school holidays. So Nearambrook and Broome Family Hub, or Skilled Engineering, I should say, they're going to be shutting down for the school holidays in a week. But if you want to get yourself registered with them, because obviously term three is coming up, you're looking to find what you can do, or you're just not doing anything, they do. They cover you from 14 to 17 there. If you want to go there, check out those guys there. They can help you do job hunting, but they can also help with life skills as well. Nearambrook do a really good thing with the Pin and Cara program there, 15 to 17-year-olds. Lovely Catherine, the teacher there, absolutely lovely lady. She is exceptional. The amount of work that she puts into the classroom and getting things done is absolutely amazing. She's definitely a gold mine when it comes to that Pin and Cara program. But that's at Nearambrook. There's a teaching program. They teach you life skills as well as getting jobs, resumes, driver's license, all those kind of things you need, or even just if you need ID, driver's license, ID, whatever it is, Medicare, Centrelink, all those kind of things, check out Nearambrook, Broome Youth and Family Hub. Those guys there will help out with all that kind of stuff, and also help with the job transition as well. If you're looking for a job or you're not too sure where to go, you can have a yarn with these guys and they can help and point you in the direction. So, yeah, when it comes down to job hunting, it's really up to you. It's what you want to do. If you don't want to do anything but you want to somber and be like, oh, I can't get a job and be all sad about it, then you're going to be in that situation until you get your A into G. If you don't know what that is, knock on the neighbour's door and ask him what it means. Get your A into G means getting up and going. Get yourself going. Get up early. Get those resumes going. Even do the job hunting. Like I say, I do it on Mondays because of the old school, the old days. Back before we had technology, before we had computers and mobile phones and we could research jobs that easily, like these days it's literally a fingertip away. Back in the day, we'd have to get the old West Australian or the Saturday paper, go to the job section in the back there and scroll through it and highlight the jobs you wanted or circle the jobs or write down or however it is that you did what you do, got yourself organised, and then Monday you'd be off sending the emails or job hunting, which would be normally walking around and canvassing the town. That's how we did it back in the day, and it's definitely not much has changed besides technology. So use the technology to your advantage. Find the job, find that location, and just go to the building. Go and knock on the door. Go and see a manager. Go and put a foot in the door. It is really the best way, and I've been very lucky with the jobs that I've done, but every job I've had, I've had to try for it. I've had to apply for it. You go through all the interviews and doing what you need to do, and then you get the job, and then you've got to keep it. So looking after your job and looking after that, think about the money at the end of the day. You work hard, you're going to get paid. Here we go. That's jobs. Nice and easy. Recap over it. We're going to talk a bit more about it, but it's pretty easy. The other part, most of the biggest part about it is what you want to do. If you are registering with these companies that I did talk about, go to the interviews, go to the appointments. These people that work there, they're not there just to take the money and go home. They have a heart and they want to do something. So these companies there, they don't hire people just to do a job. They hire people because they want them to do the job. So go out and get your appointments. Do the things that you need to do and you could be in the next position earning a bit of dollars and having some money in your bank account. 8:36, cruising into a Monday morning. Yeah, it's a beautiful day. It's going to be top of 28. Fantastic day out there. All right, let's chuck on the Cat Empire and cruise into our Monday morning.

Good morning. Welcome back, Radio Glory 99.7 FM. That song finished really early. Like, I got a counter that counts down my song. 15 seconds of silence. I didn't want to leave it that long. That's why I laughed. That's pretty funny. Welcome back, 99.7 FM. Like I say, Big T on the morning brekkie show. How are we feeling out there? It's a beautiful day out there. Absolutely glorious, to tell you the truth. Top of 28 we're looking at today. It's going to be a great day out there. It's just another day in Broome. They reckon we're going to get some rain a little bit later on this afternoon. If it rains in your 1% of Broome, enjoy it. No sprinklers needed this afternoon. Not that you need them on anyway. It's like I said, we're talking about lots of things today. Tony's had lots to talk about. Talk about the weekend. It's been a great weekend at that. We had the NAIDOC week start, or NAIDOC start on Thursday, Friday. Had that massive turnout on Friday. I got told all about it over the weekend. I was asked if I went. I was going to go. I did say I was going, but unfortunately my son called me and I needed to go and take care of my son, unfortunately, to do that. But from what I got told, the turnout was massive. Gotta love it when a big event like that happens, eh? Hopefully it wasn't too bad on the roads if you happen to be travelling in that direction. But, hey, it's only a couple of hours. Not too bad at all. It's Broome. What else are you going to do? Go to the beach. Go and spend the day. Or jump into that NAIDOC walk and join the rest of the crew down there. Would have been an epic day down at the church as well. Like I said, massive thing. We had Battle of the Bands on. That was pretty good as well. Big weekend. I didn't go to that. I had Speedway. But unfortunately, Speedway got cancelled. But Battle of the Bands was on Saturday night. I've seen the photos of that online last night. Seen the legendary Matty J was down there as well. Looks like he was having a great time. Hopefully everybody else had some fun out there. Won some awesome prizes and get the opportunity to play on a live stage. That would have been pretty killer. Definitely a good night. So yeah, very busy over the weekend. Lots of different things happening on the weekend. And yeah, so here we are cruising into it. It's a Monday morning. They're warming up. We don't have too many things happening in the next couple of days. All the venues are definitely open around the trap, so you can check out what is happening on the Broome visitor page. But we normally warm up. Wednesdays normally when things start happening around town and all those other events are starting to warm up and that so forth. But yeah, it's cruising into the weekend. Had a yarn about our jobs and situation and so forth. Pretty easy. Get up early. Don't sleep in until 1 o'clock. I know that when I worked with doing a caseworker, support worker for a company in Broome, I struggled with people getting out of bed before 11. I'd go to houses at 11 o'clock, knock on the door, their mum and dad would be like, oh, they're still asleep. And you're like, well, if you can't help them to get a job, how am I going to help them to get a job? So I think the biggest part you need to do is get up early, be proactive, and get yourself sorted. That's the best way to start getting a job. Alrighty, Sandy Dan, she's not coming back in at the moment. She's on holidays. Lucky duck. Oh, I miss her smile, honestly. Every morning when she comes in, it's the first thing I see is her beautiful smile. So Sandy Dan's having an awesome little holiday. She'll be back when she gets back. When you hear her voice on the radio, that's when you know she's back. But at the moment, she's having a holiday, enjoying her time. So she won't be joining us after 9. I'm sure our lovely show will be cruising into it after the news. It'll be a great day. Stick around and listen. We got the amazing, we got Brenton Wellington. I've got an interview coming in tomorrow, but something a little bit different on our Tuesday. Anyone that wants to come in, and it's something valuable to talk about here on the radio, especially when it comes to community-minded. Brenton Wellington, he lived in Broome for 18 years. He's coming back into Broome. He's got TGI, which is Transformative Growth Institution for Boys. They've got a three-day camp coming up on the 17th to the 19th of July. So he's going to be coming in tomorrow to have a yarn about what he does and the business he does and helping young youth out. And like I said, he lived in Broome for 18 years, and by reading his story, he just wants to come back and help the kids here, that help the people that helped him. And that's really where he's at. And it's all about helping each other, and especially with the boys as well out there, helps with their growth and supporting agents. So Brenton will be coming in. He's going to talk a little bit more about what he does with TGI, but that's tomorrow. We don't have to worry about that at all for now, because it's a beautiful day out there. It's a 10 to 9. Tony is cruising through his Monday morning show. Monday morning, Monday for a brekkie show. It's been a great day today. So we'll have a look at the roads around town. We've got roadworks happening in town as well. Great Northern Highway, Willair. Like I've been speaking about this for the last week or two. If you are heading towards Willair, there is roadworks on the apron there. If you're not too sure what the apron is, you'll see it when you get there. Side of the road. They're doing work on the side of the road for flood control. So when we get into the wet season, the roads get a little... Well, when you go to Willair, easiest way to find it is you'll start seeing the new road just before you get to the Willair Road.
house, you'll see how brand new the road looks. It looks really flash and lovely, and like you can't imagine like the amount of infrastructure and work that went into doing that. And I watched it over time as I worked for Roadline, going in daily to this site and so forth. But good thing to think about is when you drive, have a look how high you're up off the water. You think about those roads. Those roads sometimes get water across the road. So when you travel in the Wear, have a look how far up off the road you are, or even when you go over the Wallair Bridge, on how far the Fitzroy River is off the top of that bridge. I've seen the water going over that bridge, heading upwards, by the way, heading towards Fitzroy, not towards the ocean, heading upwards. The bloke I was with, he worked it out to be about 80 million gigalitres a second passing by the bridge. And I believe him because he's a smart man. And Laurie, Mr. Preston out there, he's retired now, lucky bugger. Mr. Preston, he told me all that, but very well knowledgeable about the area. So if you are heading up to Wallair, be mindful of those roadworks on the road. We have roadworks here in town as well. This shoulder widening and sealing the road there. Their port drive, so out by the port, their entrance point, they're doing some roadworks out there. There are other roadworks out towards Halls Creek and so forth like that, but once you get out there, you're not going to have my reception, so you're not going to worry about me. Look out for the roadworks on the road. Keep yourself mindful and be safe on the roads. Travel the speed limit as well. The speed limit, not like 20 k's under or 20 k's over. The speed limit. They set it there for a reason. You wouldn't think it, but people that do 90 and 110 zone, ooh, I love you guys in the morning. Anyway, that's my fun and games. What else do you want to talk about? We talked about lots of different things today. It's a beautiful day, like I said, out there. Can't get better than this. It's a dry season. Staircase of the Moon is coming up very soon. First, second and third. We'll talk about when they get a bit closer. It's a 10 to 9. Let's chuck some tunes on. We'll cruise onto a beautiful Monday morning. Radio Killari, 99.7 FM. Big T in the morning. We're here Monday to Friday. Here we go again.

Alrighty, good morning. Welcome back. Now we're warmed up. 4 minutes to nine. Prisoner of Society and got the day pumping. It's a Monday morning, nearly 9 o'clock, and we're cruising into this beautiful day. Radio Galari, 99.7 FM. Big T in the morning, Brekkie Show. Or you could call me Tony. Call me whatever you want, as long as you don't call me late for breakfast. It's going to be a beautiful day outside, 28 degrees, maybe a chance of showers. Maybe. Maybe if you could just go and have a shower and then just go outside and then the shower's already done. That's a good way to start. At least it'll be warm that way. What are you going to do today? Plenty of things to do around Broome. If you are getting out and about, you can check out the good old Broome Visitors page. Lots of information on there about what's happening around Broome as I watch my counter count down. Kimberley Arts Studio Trail, that's been running since June 29th. It's going to go to Saturday, the June 4th. So check out the Kimberley Arts Studio Trail. Might be able to find some art to buy or send back to home, wherever you want to do. What else we got going on? We got the art exhibition there at the Black Stunt Brewery. Black Stunt Brewery. Ha, I wish they sold alcohol there. Black Stunt Gallery. Maybe that's a good name for a brewery. Anyway, maybe I'm thinking about alcohol. It's a bit early in the morning to be doing that. 9 o'clock, bottle shops don't open at 12. Welcome to Broome. What else we got going on? Palmy night, sunset drinks. We got the whiskey cocktail competition. That looks pretty interesting. You want to head down and check that out? That looks pretty interesting. Yeah, you can check it out, all this information out. If you're not too sure what I'm talking about or where I'm talking about, a lot of these places already have their own advertising, so I'm not going to talk about where they are, but I'm going to tell you what it is. You can work out where it is. And that's a good part about my job. Alrighty, Broome Trivia Night. Trivia Night over there, Cable Beach. You want to get out in Trivia Night? You know those answers to the questions, or you know the questions to the answers? Maybe you can try out the Trivia Night over there in Cable Beach and see what's happening over there. What else we got going on? We got another exhibition at the Black Stump Gallery. Maybe that one should be called a brewery as well. But anyway, Black Stump, we still got that there. Exhibition going on. That is heading into Tuesday night. Monday's very quiet night, very cruisy around Broome. So we are heading out to dinner. I imagine that everywhere would be busy now. If you're going out for dinner at 6 o'clock, you know what's going to happen. 6 o'clock, everybody's going to be joining you there. So if you want to get your dinner a little bit earlier, maybe head to the venues on that 5 o'clock and find a seat and get your order in nice and early. And then you can get home nice and early. Kick back and watch a bit of movies, chuck out Netflix. Some good stuff on there at the moment. I Will Find You. Have you seen that? That there is a ripper show. If you want to watch something on Netflix, watch I Will Find You, a little episode that's on there. Excellent little show to watch. But anyway, we're nearly winding up the day. It's nearly 9 o'clock. Big T will be back tomorrow morning for a Tuesday. Like I said, we're going to have Brenton Wellington come in and have a yarn about his TGI, what's going on here in the next couple of weeks with his company. But like I said, if you want to get on the Radio Galari, you've got something happening in the community you'd like more people to know, Tony.Atkinson at gme.com.au. That's Tony.Atkinson at gme.com.au. Send me an email and I'll check out the information and maybe be able to get you on the radio. Other than that, have a ripper weekend. Say hello to your neighbour. And we'll see you tomorrow. Have a great day, everybody.

0: There, Harrison Peterson here from NIRS News, coming to you from the lands of the Yuggera and Turrbal peoples. Thai authorities have charged an Australian man with murder after the body of a 17-year-old was found in a suitcase. 46-year-old Simon Peter Carman has been charged with murder, concealing the corpse in an attempt to hide the cause of death, and abduction of a minor over 15 but not yet 18 for indecent purposes. CCTV footage shows Carman and the young girl holding hands in a condo lobby while waiting for the lift in Pattaya. Later that evening, CCTV footage shows Carman allegedly dragging a suitcase out of the building and leaving on a motorbike before returning without it. In video footage, Carman says what happened was out of his control. He's also denied all charges. Carman was arrested at a Bangkok airport on Friday night. Thai media are reporting the alleged crime started over a disagreement about money. Tests are continuing to find out if more birds have been infected by the deadly H5 strain of bird flu in South Australia. Speaking to the ABC, Federal Environment Minister Murray Watt says the virus has only been detected in 4 birds so far.
1: Based on what we know so far, which is that there have been only 4 confirmed cases of this strain of bird flu in Australia, and all have involved migratory birds, there's no evidence at this point in time that there has been any transmission from those migratory birds to the broader Australian wildlife population. That's obviously a good thing. That's obviously something that we don't want to see happen. So that is one of the reasons that all governments have undertaken those kind of preparedness plans over the last couple of years.
0: After months of negotiations about a deal between Australia and Vanuatu, the country's Prime Minister is back in Canberra for more talks today. Both countries have been going back and forth over the $500 million agreement, which covers security, infrastructure, and climate resilience in Vanuatu. The Australian government says the deal strengthens Australia and Vanuatu's long-standing friendship, while Vanuatu's government has concerns the agreement limits its deals with other countries. A new documentary is showcasing the importance of traditional Yolngu birthing practices. Details and other stories after this.
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0: Birth coaches, or Yolngu doulas, have teamed up with researchers to launch a documentary raising awareness of their practices. The film Mapalama, Keel Line of Creation follows Lawarpa Mapalama as she sets up the first Aboriginal birth coaching service in her community. Miss Mapalama's told the ABC it's important the practices stay around.
8: We were trying to get that knowledge of people who has forgotten the way we birth child on country.
0: To sport and in the AFL, the Fremantle Dockers overpowered the Gold Coast Suns to win their 14th game in a row yesterday in Perth. The Dockers won 11-14-80 to 3-11-29. Fremantle is now 8 points ahead of second place Sydney on the AFL ladder. North Melbourne defeated Essendon in yesterday's other match. They won 10-19-79 to 9-11-65. In rugby league, Brisbane's Patrick Carrigan, North Queensland's Jeremiah Nanai, and Canberra's Corey Holsborough have been named in Queensland's team for next week's State of Origin decider in Brisbane. Carrigan is yet to play a game after having surgery for an ankle injury he suffered in May. And if you have news or a story to send our way, or if there's something happening in your community that you want to let us know about, you can always send an email to news@nirs.org.au. That's news@nirs.org.au. Or message us on Facebook, Instagram, or LinkedIn. And that's been the latest from NIRS News.
7: Across Western Australia, this is Lanice O'Donoghue with the Ngarra News. Aboriginal and Torres Strait Islander listeners are warned that the following program may contain stories and voices of people who have passed away. A program using mobile washing machines and dryers is helping remote Aboriginal communities prevent diseases linked to poor access to laundry facilities. The Entrecoma program, led by Curtin University, has two washer-dryer trailers travelling through the Pilbara and Ngarrindjeri lands, helping families wash clothes, bedding and towels. The program aims to stop the spread of trachoma, a bacterial infection that can lead to blindness, while also reducing other infections such as diphtheria.
9: The more access we have to washing facilities, the healthier communities will be.
7: Dr. Melissa Stoneham says while Australia has largely eliminated trachoma, ongoing access to hygiene resources was vital to stop it returning. A landmark exhibition celebrating the history, culture and knowledge of the Menang people is set to open in Albany next month. Kalyagul Connections to Menang Country opens at the Museum of the Great Southern on July 4th as part of Albany 2026. The exhibition brings together culturally significant materials from across Australia and overseas, many returning to Menang country for the first time. A centrepiece is a rare album of 19th century watercolour drawings of local wildlife created through collaboration between Menang people and early settlers.
10: These objects help us to share this story in a really tangible way. And it also reaffirms when people see, like, for instance, the axes and the knives and the spears, these will be somewhat familiar to our community because they would have seen local tools people, craftspeople making them already. And it just kind of shows that our practice and our culture is living and ongoing.
7: The exhibition highlights the role of Menang knowledge in shaping scientific understanding of the Great Southern region and is part of Albany's bicentenary celebrations. Residents of the remote Kimberley community of Kununurra says they are worried about a spate of dog attacks on the outskirts of town in recent weeks. One resident told ABC they were attacked and bitten during an attack by a pack of dogs while out on a walk, and their dog was also seriously injured.
11: My opinion is it's never the dog's fault. It's always the owner. Even if you have an aggressive dog, I used to have a reactive dog, but you need to be a responsible owner. You need to have a muzzle. You need to have them on lead. You cannot walk 10 dogs that are aggressive off lead.
7: The Shire of Wyndham, East Kimberley, is investigating the incident. The parents of an 8-month-old baby girl who died at a regional WA hospital says they are still looking for answers after a clinical review was unable to identify a cause of death. Willow Katerina Horn died last September, 2 days after she was admitted to Kalgoorlie Healthcare Centre with breathing problems. Dr Helen Van Giesel told the ABC that while the review panel did not find a specific cause of death, it was likely due to inflammation of the heart. Willow's mother, Candace Sutherland, said she hoped an inquest would provide some answers.
12: As Willow's parents, I think we deserve to know what happened to our daughter and how it happened, and an inquest can get us some answers, then that's what I'd like.
7: A new report examining reconciliation action plans has found workplaces with RAPs are more likely to be safer and more culturally supportive. Professor Noreen Young from the University of Technology Sydney says the research shows RAPs are not a perfect solution, but organisations with them in place have stronger anti-racism measures.
13: Can identify as who we are without being questioned as to our appearance, all of those little things that are normalised in the broad Australian culture.
7: And to stay up to date with Ngarra News, follow us on Instagram, like us on Facebook, or visit our website at ngarramedia.com.au. 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Lanice O'Donoghue, Ngarra News.
14: This is Mabu Yaru Ngamga. brings you the word of the day from the Yawuru language, traditional owners of the Broome area.
15: Ngaji Mingan, Ngayu Nilawal Jina, Ngananjuyu, the word of the day. The word of the day is Yangi. Yangi, can you say it? Yangi. Yangi means what or who. Yangi, can you say it? Yangi. We can say Yangi Gun Ingan. Yangi Gun Ingan. Can you say it? Yangi Gun Ingan. Yangi Gun Ingan means what is he or she doing? Yangi Gun Ingan. Yangi Gun Ingan can also mean what is it doing? Yangi Gun Ingan. Yangi means what or who? Yangi. Can you say it? Yangi. Thank you for listening. Galia Mabu.
14: That was Word of the Day from the Yawuru language, the traditional owners of the Broome area.
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0: Glaucoma is the name given to a group of eye diseases in which the optic nerve at the back of the eye is slowly destroyed. This silent eye condition is an eye disease affecting approximately 4% of the population, with an estimated 50% of glaucoma cases remaining undiagnosed. In Australia, glaucoma is a major cause of sight loss in adults over the age of 40. Although anyone can get glaucoma, some people have a higher risk. Those with a family history of glaucoma, diabetes, migraines, short-sightedness, long-sightedness, eye injuries, blood pressure, or past or present use of cortisone drugs or steroids. People in these groups should have their first eye check no later than the age of 35. For most people, it is recommended to have an eye check for glaucoma by the age of 40. At Brahms or your local hospital, this message is sponsored by the Kimberley Population Health.
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0: 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Oh, and what's this button do?
1: Hey, that's the cough button, Francis.
0: Oh, that sounds like a little one with a wet cough. How long has she had it for?
1: Long time, about 4 weeks now.
0: Oh, she might have bad lung sickness. We need to get her to the clinic, quick. Strong lungs help our mob grow strong. So if you hear a wet cough that won't go away, get him to the clinic quick.
2: Authorised by the State Government, Perth.
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4: Too deadly.

Hey there, Harrison Peterson here from NIRS News, coming to you from the lands of the Yuggera and Turrbal peoples. Thai authorities have charged an Australian man with murder after the body of a 17-year-old was found in a suitcase. 46-year-old Simon Peter Carman has been charged with murder, concealing a corpse in an attempt to hide the cause of death, and abduction of a minor over 15 but not yet 18 for indecent purposes. CCTV footage shows Carman and the young girl holding hands in a condo lobby.

Hey there, Harrison Peterson here from NIRS News, coming to you from the lands of the Yuggera and Turrbal peoples. Thai authorities have charged an Australian man with murder after the body of a 17-year-old was found in a suitcase. 46-year-old Simon Peter Carman has been charged with murder, concealing a corpse in an attempt to hide the cause of death, and abduction of a minor over 15 but not yet 18 for indecent purposes. CCTV footage shows Carman and the young girl holding hands in a condo lobby while waiting for the lift in Pattaya. Later that evening, CCTV shows Carman allegedly dragging a suitcase out of the building and leaving on a motorbike before returning without it. In video footage, Carman says what happened was out of his control. He's also denied all charges. Carman was arrested at a Bangkok airport on Friday night. Thai media are reporting the alleged crime started over a disagreement about money. Tests are continuing to find out if more birds have been infected by the deadly H5 strain of bird flu in South Australia. Speaking to the ABC, Federal Environment Minister Murray Watt says

0: virus has only been detected in 4 birds so far.
1: Based on what we know so far, which is that there have been only 4 confirmed cases of this strain of bird flu in Australia, and all have involved migratory birds, there's no evidence at this point in time that there has been any transmission from those migratory birds to the broader Australian wildlife population. That's obviously a good thing. That's obviously something that we don't want to see happen. So that is one of the reasons that all governments have undertaken those kind of preparedness plans over the last couple of years.
0: After months of negotiations about a deal between Australia and Vanuatu, the country's Prime Minister is back in Canberra for more talks today. Both countries have been going back and forth over the $500 million agreement, which covers security, infrastructure and climate resilience in Vanuatu. The Australian government says the deal strengthens Australia and Vanuatu's long-standing relationship, while Vanuatu's government has concerns the agreement limits its sovereignty. In entertainment news, it was a hot and humid night as Bad Bunny made history as the first Latin American artist to headline a UK stadium. The Puerto Rican rapper played to a 50,000 strong crowd as part of a sold-out 2-night performance in Tottenham. During the gig, Bad Bunny also sent a message of solidarity with the earthquake victims in Venezuela. Gracie the giraffe has been found in Texas after wandering off a remote ranch 2 weeks ago. Authorities had been out on the lookout for Gracie for the last 2 weeks as they searched Texas Hill Country. Real Country Sheriff Nathan Johnson says he had heard reports of missing wildebeest, water buffalo, zebras and monkeys, but it was a first for a giraffe. Gracie was found just over 6 kilometres from her enclosure during an aerial search on Friday local time. According to Gracie's owner, Vic Jones, she was found close to food and water where she appears to have been for the past week. Moving to sport and in the AFL, the Fremantle Dockers overpowered the Gold Coast Suns to win their 14th game in a row yesterday in Perth. The Dockers won 11-14-80 to 3-11-29. Fremantle is now 8 points ahead of second place Sydney on the AFL ladder. North Melbourne defeated Essendon in yesterday's other match. They won 10-19-79 to 9-11-65. In rugby league, Brisbane's Patrick Carrigan, North Queensland's Jeremiah Nanai, and Canberra's Corey Horsburgh have been named in Queensland's team for the next week's State of Origin decider in Brisbane. Carrigan is yet to play a game after having surgery for an ankle injury he suffered in May. In cricket, Australia's women's team has beaten India by 6 wickets to book a place in the 2020 World Cup semi-finals in England. India set Australia a victory target of 171, and the Australians scored the winning runs with an over to spare. Elise Perry and Ashley Gardner both secured half centuries in the run chase. And if you have a story or news you'd like to share, you can always send an email to news@nirs.org.au or message us on Facebook, Instagram or LinkedIn. And that's been the latest from NIRS News.
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0: Welcome to Knowledge Your Time, a half-hour lifestyle show over a cup of tea with myself, Mitch Torres.
1: And me, Natasha Short. Knowledge Your Time speaks to the issues of economics, politics and education, health, well-being, culture, land and sea, and development.
0: As well as Kimberley characters, sometimes lighthearted, and other times diving deep into the issues affecting folks across the Kimberley and beyond.
1: So grab a knowledge, pull up your chair, and join us for a yarn. Hi, everybody. Welcome to another episode of Knowledge Your Time. And joining me and Mitch Torres this morning in the studio is Beck Tracy. Good morning, Beck. How are you?
2: I'm good, thanks. Thanks for having me.
1: Thanks for making time out of it's so great to have you. Thank you for making time out of your busy schedule. Please tell us a little bit about yourself. Where do you come from? And we'll talk a little bit about the amazing artwork that you're producing.
2: Amazing. So I was born in Derby. We lived there till I was about, I think I was five when we moved to Broome, and grew up here in Broome, went to school at St. Mary's from year one all the way through to year 12. But my mum is connected to Gidja and Yarnyan sides, which is all up the Gibb River Road across to Warman. So I've spent so much time throughout my childhood going out there, visiting family. So all across the Kimberleys, I guess. Yeah.
1: That's so beautiful, eh? So you've got connections to the east and the west?
2: Yes, east and west Kimberleys.
1: Yeah, but you spent most of your years growing up in Broome, did you say?
2: Yeah.
1: So tell us a little bit about your artwork, please. How did you get into art? How long have you been doing it for? When did you know that you had talent or interest to be able to put together beautiful artwork?
2: Honestly, I think that I've always loved doing art, like from primary school, and always was creative. It wasn't until I got into year 10, I remember the art teacher, shout out to Miss Helen, she ended up coming over to my group of friends and I and asking us like what we were choosing for our elective, and was like, you guys should choose art anyway. So it was sort of like my friends and I all thought, well, it's an opportunity for all of us to be together. Let's just all choose art. So that's what we did. And then I ended up really loving it and realizing that just slowly I had a bit of more of a, not just the passion, but was, you know, talent. And I guess it comes from my mum and dad. They were both incredible artists themselves. So it started in year 10 and went through, I started to take it a bit more seriously in year 11 and 12. And then when it came to that time of trying to figure out what we are going to do after school, all I could think of was the only thing I can think of that I love is art. So my art teacher, Miss Helen, helped me put in an application for an art college in Sydney. So that's what I did. I went over to, after I graduated year 12, I then moved straight to Sydney and applied for a Bachelor of Fine Arts at the College of Fine Arts at UNSW.
1: How did you find that being a Kimberley girl all the way to Sydney for university? How was that experience? Had you been to Sydney before? Had you been to the Big Smoke and had a little bit of an idea about it?
2: I had. So my dad is from New South Wales. So he grew up country New South Wales. They would take us every single year to see our family. So Sydney was familiar in that sense to me. And that was one of the reasons why I chose Sydney, a university in Sydney. My younger siblings were also going to boarding school there. So I thought, what a great opportunity. I've just graduated school. I'll go over and also keep an eye on them too, because they were really nervous about going to boarding school. I think my little brother was only 12 years old. So it was a bit of a like, I wanted to go and just be there for them as well at the same time. But it was definitely when I got over there for the first time, navigating it without mum and dad, that was definitely very new to me. And yeah, because I guess as an 18-year-old living in the city for the first time, lots and lots of tears, crying, calling mum and dad, crying lots, being like, I can't do this, I'm too homesick. But then I stuck it out. I ended up staying there for about 7 years. Wow. And then that's when I ended up having enough and coming home.
1: Wow.
2: And I tell people now, I'm like, I'm not going anywhere.
1: You're well and truly placed in the Kimberley and this is home, eh?
2: Yep, absolutely. Like no more, I think I'm done with the city life.
1: Yeah, but also, my goodness, the Kimberley's giving you the inspiration to do the artwork.
2: Absolutely.
1: Tell us about that.
2: And so, well, I guess living away, when I lived in Sydney, and I actually lived also in Melbourne for about 9 months after that, but it was a way for me, I remember just being so homesick. And so even though I was at art school, I couldn't really paint when I was at the college what I really wanted to. So in my own time, I would paint landscapes of home. And that was honestly my way of connecting and feeling connected to home. So I just do like, you know, the Red Cliffs or Boabs. And that sort of started out as a way to just get that yearning that I was feeling. So then when I finally moved home, it just continued from there. And I think that's when like some of my artwork started to sell. And I realized, oh, I can do something with this, my passion. And yeah, so it went from there.
3: Bec, can you speak about how country speaks to you and how does an image form, you know, and then how do you express that?
2: I think when you just so naturally grow up in the Kimberley, it's this thing where you're just so, you're such part of the country. But I think you do realize it, but you realize it. I think for me, it really hit me when I moved away and I lived in Sydney and I was like, oh my goodness, it's just all so new. And just those little familiar things like the smells, the sounds, the two seasons, wet and dry, that grew up in the Kimberleys we're so used to. Country to me is like that feeling of, yeah, how it makes you feel. And through that, that was able to like not only gain inspiration from the landscapes, like the beautiful colours and textures, but also the way that it feels. And I would put that onto the canvas as well. And I think that's such an important part about art, is expressing what is in your heart and just even just like what motivates you. Yeah, onto the canvas. And I think that's it. It wasn't until I moved away that I really realised, like, I remember just even saying to Dad, just the most simple things of coming home and just bumping into familiar faces. You know, in the city, you walk down the street and everyone's strangers and you just walk past each other. As here, you can just go to the shops and see 10 familiar faces that you know, and it's, you don't even have to talk to them, but it just makes you feel that safety of, oh, I'm home. And that is also a big part of it.
4: So your mum, being a Narnian and a Gidja woman, has she influenced any of your sort of cultural elements or anything that you bring to your artistic expression? Has she told you stories and, you know, what kind of authority comes with that? And how do you look after that authority and be respectful to it?
2: Oh, she's always telling us stories, especially when we were growing up. Mum actually used to, when we were growing up, do a lot of art herself, but she would do it in the way of which she would take us out and get the wood and chop it, and she would carve it then into the different animals and then paint that. So I guess I grew up seeing her doing that, and it was such a, like, we would all sit with her and watch her. But there is the current series that I want to work on next is going to connect her stories into the artworks. So that is absolutely a very important part of the direction that I want to take my art. So one of the series that I want to do that's coming up probably at the end of the year to next year, I want it to be something that I really put a lot of like a heart and effort and time into, but it is going to be capturing her stories and a bit out, doing a trip out with her to Yulumbu station where we capture the stories out there together as well. And then I can form an artwork, like a whole art collection around all her stories, because they are very special. And her story of just growing up out there in the bush is just so incredible. And I love hearing what she, yeah, just her, all her different stories of growing up with her sisters and her family out there. So much of my colour palettes for my inspiration for my photos, I mean my paintings, come from the land, and especially at the moment I'm really inspired by rocks, because I not only they're just such incredible, I think, just like elements of the land, but they hold so much like beautiful patterns and textures and colors. But I feel like one of the reasons why I'm really connected to the painting rocks as well at the moment is they just seem like they hold so much history. I'm saying it, one of the things that's like a, they're like ancient storytellers. And when one of my buyers, I said, like, they're shaped by the, you know, like the sea and the wind and the elements of like seasons. And so I just feel like they do hold so much story. So I love to, each painting that I do at the moment, I step away and you can really see that, like, they hold different characters, or there's just depth, I think, in not only what you see, but like the surface of what they mean.
4: Do you also get dreams that inspire you? Like, does any, you know, do your ancestors send you stories through dreams? That, you know?
2: I wish. That would be beautiful. I think that when we go out to up the Gib and we're at our country, it's that feeling you feel. It really moves you. It's so spiritual and you really feel that. And I think there's been times in the last couple of years, one of the biggest things that I love doing is taking my paints and my canvas and painting on country. And I'll just paint out in the outdoors as I'm looking at something, gaining inspiration, which allows me not to also focus on detail as much, more just like the feelings that I'm getting. And I think there's that huge spiritual connection to that of the land and then putting that onto canvas. So there's that form that's definitely a part of my art practice for sure.
4: And is there do you call yourself, I'm a certain kind of artist, like you're a more abstract artist? Do you not want to box yourself in? I mean, I think artists sometimes can box themselves in by saying, I only do this.
2: Yeah.
4: What's your approach?
2: I love that. Like, yeah, I think not boxing. I don't box myself in that sense. Sometimes, because my style has evolved, it's changed over the years as I have also, I guess, evolved myself and changed each year. There was a stage in my art practice where I was doing a bit more, I was painting in more of a like cultural style. So my dad was a landscape artist. And I think from that, it was just naturally like how I expressed myself. And I found like all my different styles, it was more aligned to expressing myself in that way.
1: Just on the back of that, Beck, there are multiple people who are like third, fourth, fifth generation artists. So what tends to happen is that quality, that talent run through bloodlines. So in the East Kimberley Woods, I've known a lot of people who work here who are like, look, my grandfather showed me how to do this, or my grandmother was the one to give me the confidence to pick up a paintbrush. Some people, they don't even realize their talent until they're 60. People can pick up a paintbrush when they're 50, 60 and find this incredible hidden talent. And that's incredible to me, because normally you would know that instinctively when you're 10 that you can paint. You know, so it's a real gift. But for you, I know you're exploring a little bit more about business, but you have a job at the moment, right? You have a 9-to-5 job and you're doing your artwork on the sidelines. But do you see that eventually art will be your business that basically sustains you full time, and there is no 9-to-5 job per se?
2: Yeah, that's my big goal. And I've set it as a goal for the end of the year.
1: Wow.
2: Yes, my boss is probably going to be listening now.
1: Boss, in support her all the way, please.
2: Yes. No, he's well aware. I've been keeping him up to date. But it's been a slow process. So I'm doing part-time work at the moment, and then I'm choosing to do my art the other part-time. So 2 days of the week are my scheduled art days, and then I work in my other job, the three other days. And it's been slowly happening. So over the last couple of years, yeah, I was into the Monday, Friday, 9-to-5 doing my art. And then you're just like trying to do it all, and it was just too much. So I'll drop a day. So I think last year I was doing 4 days a week and 1 day art. So this, at the moment, I'm doing 2 days art and 3 days work, but I'm slowly getting there. And that's my big goal for this year.
1: Can I say that that's very clever? And can I say you're doing it the right way, which is exactly how I started my consultancy business 8 years ago. I had to have a couple of days of work because I had to have guaranteed amount of money every fortnight to pay my mortgage. and I was starting my consultancy. And then you get to that tipping point where, okay, hold on, I've got more work coming in this side over here that can allow me to now take that risk of leaving behind that guaranteed income that my employer gives me every second Thursday, which you know you can count on, that you can budget on, that you can survive on. But really, you've got a bigger interest of doing something full-time for yourself, which is fantastic. And that's exactly how you do it. You get part-time work somewhere and you do part-time business until one can fully take over the other.
2: Yeah, absolutely. I love hearing that because that's exactly how it is. And you sort of, even with art supplies, you need a constant income to be able to then put into your business. So I'm constantly, you know, buying canvases or paints or investing in other materials, which you kind of need that consistent income. And then until you get to a stage and is able to really fully set yourself up, then that's, and that's what I've slowly been doing. And even recently I've finally made the decision to invest in a marketing consultant as well, because I realized I'm not good at the marketing side of things. I'll leave it to the experts, and just so that I can really just focus on doing the art.
1: You will give your marketing person this interview and say, cut it all up, do something for me, do little grabs, do little sound bites, do little promos of my business. You got it all going on, girl. You know what you're doing there.
2: Oh, my God, yes. Great idea.
4: And also join Mug and the Makers for some extra support if you need it.
1: Yeah, join our Women's 100%. Business Club.
2: Oh, my goodness, it was so good to talk to Mitch, because I can't believe I had no idea about that. And after speaking to you, I was fully, like, looking it up, and it's amazing. You guys, incredible job. Yeah, it's really, really. And that's the other thing is, like, I need to be more around groups and people who are doing it as well. Because sometimes as an artist, you are, like, in my art days, I'm just here alone. You know, it's such a solo thing of, like, when I'm doing my paintings. But then as soon as I catch up or have a talk yarn with somebody, I just feel so much more motivated. And it's like, I can do this.
1: That's so exciting. So art in 2026 is different to art in 1980, when I remember my elders doing their art. They just sold the canvas as it was. You imagine all what you've got available to you for printing, digital printing, about being able to sell your artwork 100 times over, you know, putting your artwork on merchandise. The world is complete. It's mind-blowing.
2: It is. It honestly is. And that's the other thing for even just other artists. Like, it is not just doing paintings anymore. It's all of that. There's so many different avenues you can actually take your art. And, like, I've been really lucky to do some collaborations with fashion designers where they've, you know, Julie from Mara Collective has taken my art and put it on her clothing. And that's just been such a beautiful another area where you can take your art. So even for, like, other local young people who might be interested, it's just, like, it's not, it doesn't just keep you in that little box of just doing your own originals. You can, there's so much you can take it.
4: Where do we find your art? I mean, apart from your website, around town or any of the retail outlets or galleries, or, you know?
2: At the moment, I did have some of my original artworks at Black Stump Gallery, and Emma and Simon did an incredible job, I think, at selling all of those. So I have to, I'm working on working up a collection, because over the last couple of years, I have been doing a lot of projects with my art, like art murals around town as well, which I'm very grateful for. But this year I've sort of gone into it being like, I really want to just focus on doing more original artworks so that I can then do more prints and then, yeah, like, get it out to local businesses. There's so many opportunities, I think, for so many locals. But I think sometimes we are held back. And I speak for myself of, like, that shame factor that I had to really overcome a lot of the times, of, like, being able to just put myself out there, ask for opportunities, do all of that.
1: Yeah.
2: It's sort of.
4: That's really good. Because one of the things that we find with our ladies in Maganda is they're great at producing stuff, but to then push themselves to go to a retail outlet and say, hey, will you carry my products? So hearing you say that, obviously, and you're saying it's not all clear cut. I mean, it wasn't cut and dry that, you know, you were suddenly confident. It's something that you grow into. It's a really good thing that you've said, because that gives other women confidence.
2: all know, like growing up in the Kimberleys, sometimes it's hard to really be the one who going after your shining, you know, or like stepping out and doing something that might be a little bit different, because you do not want to stand out so much because, yeah, there's so much shame. There's such a huge shame culture. And overcoming that bit by bit, it's not obviously going to be easy, and it hasn't been an easy journey for me, and it's been very slow. But I remember waking up basically starting this year and being like, I need to get rid of that and have more confidence. And just like believing in, believing in the work that you do and putting that out there, and not so much worrying about what other people think of you as well, because everyone's going to have their own opinion. And one of the things I'm working on is trying to not like play it as safe, so that I can grow my audience. And I think eventually you will find the right people that are more aligned to you as well.
1: So that's exactly right.
2: In that space.
1: That's exactly right, Bec. So we see, and we call it Mindy over here, like big shame, you know, big shame job. And that's one of the impacts of colonization on our people. So they have this sense of feeling inferior. And I think when you know who you are and you know where you're going to, you don't have that, you know. And so for myself, I'll speak for myself, I produce excellent work. I'm known to produce excellent work. And I'm not at all hesitant or afraid to shine as bright as I can shine, because I'm competing with me. And I'm representing my parents, my ancestors, my grandmother. I'm representing my people. So in all that I do good work. I do to the very best of my ability. And if other people receive or don't receive that is irrelevant. So you do your very best. You're representing your family, Bec. And so is every other artist, every other musician, every other person that's bringing some talent to the table. You do the best, whether people appreciate it or not. And sometimes I'm going above and beyond to produce something really good, even though the person may not appreciate how long and how hard I've worked to produce that. But at the end of the day, it's got my name on the bottom of it, you see. So it must be good because it's got my name on the bottom of it. So
2: I love that.
1: That's the attitude that we must take in all to our rooms, into every room that we walk into. And so you shine as bright as you can, and you be the very best you can, because in that you're going to exactly what you've just said do, which is attract the like-minded people to your table. The very people you want to work with will now find you, because they also want to produce their best. And you'll work with the A team.
2: Yeah, definitely. And so you're just that confidence of being like, I do good work and I believe in what I do. And for that purpose, it literally, people love that. And I know that like that's who I'm drawn to, are really people who are really like believing in what they do and having that confidence. And I found myself really being like over the years, like, oh, like really just drawn to them, because that was something that I didn't have within me. But I would slowly be learning of like, I need to speak more like that. Someone pulled me up last year and it really like sat with me for a bit. But they basically, you know, was like, you have imposter syndrome, because the way that you speak about yourself and your artwork, you're not, it's like you don't believe in yourself or whatever, you know, you doubt yourself. And that gave me a huge wake up call, because I was like, absolutely. Because deep down, I do believe in my work and what I do, and I love it. It's just breaking through that being shame and worrying about what people think. Even just putting myself out there on my social media, on my Instagram art page, it may look like an incredible post, but it's actually been such a huge thing for me to just post, you know, press that like post button, because it's putting yourself out there. And the more you do it, the more you just like grow into who you are and who you want to be. I think that's where like goals become so important as well. And that's what has helped me.
1: Yeah. And you're young in your journey. Yeah, I love what you said. You'll hone that skill over time. As the years pass by, you'll get more confident in what you can do, and you'll know your limitations as well. You'll know, you know, your boundaries of what you're able to do. And other areas that you're like, no, I'm going to leave that for somebody else, because that is not my space, you know?
2: Yeah, absolutely.
1: So we're nearly at the end of our interview now here, Bec. Any last words that you would like to share with anybody out there about the work that you're doing, or encouraging others to maybe step into their space as well of doing artwork?
2: I think that more so for, well, it can be for anybody, and especially young people. If you, I used to work in the youth space as well, and so many young people, I do believe the school system isn't set up properly for our mob. And I saw that so much. And I'd work with young girls to try and get them engaged back in school because they were disengaged. So focus on, like, find something that you're just is your passionate about. For me, it was my art. I remember also struggling a little bit toward the end of school, but art literally got me through. It was the only thing I knew I was, like, passionate about. And knowing that it can take you, if you, like, just work hard on that, it can definitely, you can create a career out of anything that you're passionate about. I think that's something to take for just young people in general who might feel a little bit, like, lost, or that they're not, yeah, just any area of their life, or even just people in general as well, young adults.
4: You're just wonderful, and such clarity from what your goals are, you know, and a really clear idea of your path, where you come from, and where you want to go, and that's a really good indicator that the future is in good hands, and yeah. We don't give our young people enough praise. And I'd like to say to young people, if you're listening to this, you know, you're doing well.
2: Yeah.
4: And if you're not doing so well, there's a lot of help out there. Don't forget to ask for help.
1: Absolutely.
2: 100%.
1: Absolutely.
2: And Becca, exactly.
1: So keep up the wonderful work. Thanks so much for taking time out of your busy schedule to join us today on Knowledge Your Time. We've really enjoyed having a conversation with you.
2: Thank you both for having me. It's been so nice, and you made it so easy to talk to.
1: Thank you.
4: Well, look, thank you for your time too. And we'll see you around the traps, obviously. Don't forget the invitation to join Mug and the Makers, because I think there's a whole lot of younger women who would benefit from your wisdom that you've gained so far, okay?
2: Oh, that's nice. Thank you, and I definitely will.

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0: to the US, and the remains of more than 100 dogs have been found on the grounds of an animal shelter in Northern California. Officials had been investigating the purported no-kill sanctuary for potential fraud or animal cruelty after hundreds of animals were discovered missing from the facility. Many of the dogs found in the graves on the property had gunshot wounds. Early investigations found 900 dogs had been brought in at the start of 2025, but only 116 were adopted, leaving more than 700 unaccounted for. We'll have more coming up next.
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0: To sport, and in cricket, Australia's women's team has beaten India by 6 wickets to book a place in the 2020 World Cup semi-finals in England. India set Australia a victory target of 171, and the Australians scored the winning runs with an over to spare. Elise Parry and Ashley Gardner both scored half centuries in the run chase. In rugby league, the Knights are fifth on the NRL ladder after beating the West Tigers yesterday in Newcastle. The Knights won the game 12-6 to claim their 10th win. The Raiders defeated the Dragons 24-16 yesterday in Canberra. And in motorsport, Mercedes driver George Russell has won the Austrian Formula One Grand Prix. He claimed a narrow win ahead of Max Verstappen and championship leader Kimi Antonelli. Australia's Oscar Piastri finished the race in fourth place. Now for a look at the capital city weather for tomorrow. A shower or two in Maggage in Brisbane with the top of 22. 21 and partly cloudy on Gadigal Country, Sydney, while it's 16 and a shower or two in Ngunnawalgambri Country, Canberra. 17 and a shower or two in Nam, Melbourne, and partly cloudy in Nipalina, Hobart with a max of 12. A top of 17 and showers in Tundunya, Adelaide. Rain and 17 degrees in Morley, Perth, and partly cloudy in Garamilla, Darwin with a top of 31. If you have any stories that you'd like to share with us, you can send us an email to news@nirs.org.au. That's news@nirs.org.au.
9: This is Mabu Yaru Ngamga. Brings you the word of the day from the Yaru language, traditional owners of the Broome area.
10: Ngaji Mingan, Ngayu Nalawal Bat. Ngananjoyu, the word of the day. The word of the day is Ila. Can you say it? Ila. I will say it again. Ila. Ila means dog. Ila. We can use it like this. Ila gara. Can you say it? Ila gara. Ila gara means many dogs or dogs. Ila gara. Ila. Can you say it? Ila. Ila gara. Can you say it? Ila gara. We can also say Ila janu. Can you say it? Ila janu. Ila janu means my dog. Ila janu, my dog. Can you say it? Ila janu. Ila. Can you say it? Ila. I will say it again. Ila. Ila means dog. Ila. Thank you for listening. Galia mabu.
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Billy Deitch I was employed. Rally round the drum, boys. Rally round the drum. Every day

0: I'm Adam Evans with the NIRS News. Social media companies caught letting under-16s on their platform will be fined $99 million. That's under proposed changes to the social media regulations, which would also give the eSafety Commissioner more powers to go after companies. Federal Communications Minister Annika Wells says the platforms have ignored the ban.
1: I think we can all agree we would like the scheme to work better than it is currently, but that is on big tech taking the mickey.
0: It's believed about 70% of under-16s are still on platforms including YouTube, Instagram, Twitch and other social media. More young people are turning to social media when looking for superannuation advice. That's what the Association of Superannuation Funds of Australia found. 18 to 34-year-olds are 10 times more likely to go to untrustworthy platforms looking for information about retirement. The association says a lack of access to licensed advice is the main driver behind young people asking around online. The figures come after a 40% drop in the number of licensed financial advisors across the country. The federal opposition reckons speculation over the future of Angus Taylor's leadership is a complete distraction. Two new polls show core support for the coalition has plummeted to record lows. But senior Liberal MP Tim Wilson says his party can claw back support by selling a message of hope.
2: We need to make sure that we're ending the corruption, we're stopping inflation, we're cutting taxes and we're backing small business. And what we need is a government that is focused on the blue Liberal horizon of hope.
0: The polls show Mr Taylor's personal popularity is at its lowest point since he deposed former leader Susan Lee. To the US, and the remains of more than 100 dogs have been found on the grounds of an animal shelter in Northern California. Officials had been investigating the purported no-kill sanctuary for potential fraud or animal cruelty after hundreds of animals were discovered missing from the facility. Many of the dogs found in the graves on the property had gunshot wounds. Early investigations found 900 dogs had been brought in at the start of 2025, but only 116 were adopted, leaving more than 700 unaccounted for.

0: We'll have more coming up next.
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0: To sport and in cricket, Australia's women's team has beaten India by 6 wickets to book a place in the 2020 World Cup semi-finals in England. India set Australia a victory target of 171 and the Australians scored the winning runs with an over to spare. Elise Parry and Ashley Gardner both scored half centuries in the run chase. In rugby league, the Knights are fifth on the NRL ladder after beating the West Tigers yesterday in Newcastle. The Knights won the game 12-6 to claim their 10th win. The Raiders defeated the Dragons 24-16 yesterday in Canberra. And in motorsport, Mercedes driver George Russell has won the Austrian Formula One Grand Prix. He claimed a narrow win ahead of Max Verstappen and championship leader Kimi Antonelli. Australia's Oscar Piastri finished the race in fourth place. Now for a look at the capital city weather for tomorrow. A shower or two in Magog in Brisbane with the top of 22. 21 and partly cloudy on Gadigal Country, Sydney, while it's 16 and a shower or two in Ngunnawalgambri Country, Canberra. 17 and a shower or two in Melbourne, and partly cloudy in Nipalina Hobart with a max of 12. A top of 17 and showers in Tundunya, Adelaide. Rain and 17 degrees in Morley, Perth, and partly cloudy in Garamella, Darwin with a top of 31. If you have any stories that you'd like to share with us, you can send us an email to news@nirs.org.au. 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
1: Mozzies carry different diseases that can make you proper sick. This year, they might be carrying a new sickness called Japanese encephalitis that can be very dangerous, especially for kids and old people.
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Too deadly.

0: And Gracie the giraffe is back home after spending a fortnight on the run in Texas. The 10-foot-tall giraffe eluded authorities for the past 2 weeks after escaping her enclosure at a remote ranch. Gracie was found within a mile of food and water, where she appears to have been hanging out for the past week. Her owner believes she might have just found herself on the wrong side of the fence and kept going. To sport, and there's a risk in picking Brisbane's Pat Carrigan, but Queensland coach Billy Slade is trusting him to be ready for next week's State of Origin decider in Brisbane. Carrigan is yet to play for a club after having surgery on his ankle injury he got in May. Slade has conceded selecting him for the biggest game of the series is a risk.
1: Yeah, I suppose. Yeah, that's a fair call. Yeah, but, like I just mentioned about Pat Carrigan, anyone that's been involved with him knows what sort of professional he is, and he'll be right to play.
0: Now for a look at the capital city weather for tomorrow. A shower or two in Magidge in Brisbane with the top of 22. 21 and partly cloudy on Gadigal Country, Sydney, while it's 16 and a shower or two in Ngunnawalgambri Country, Canberra. 17 and a shower or two in Nam, Melbourne, and partly cloudy in Nipalina, Hobart with a max of 12. A top of 17 in showers in Tundunya, Adelaide. Rain and 17 degrees in Morley, Perth, and partly cloudy in Garamilla, Darwin with a top of 31. If you have any stories that you'd like to share with us, you can send us an email to news@nirs.org.au. That's news@nirs.org.au.
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4: 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Here, Broom. I suggest it's all you need. 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
7: 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Too deadly.

0: Hello, I'm Adam Evans with the NIRS News. Indigenous residents will have more contact with police due to new police public safety officers in the Northern Territory. They've started patrolling areas where the government believes there's high antisocial behaviour. The officers have been given the same training as police constables to carry guns and make arrests.
1: Tough on crime policies that they've been introducing, you know, the toughening of bail laws, the restriction of offences that are available for diversion, the closing down of Alice Springs Correctional Centre and the centralisation of correctional centres in Darwin. All of these things are like wreaking havoc and the extent of what's going on, and this is just one small part of that. It's really, really severe.
0: That was Briar Bailey from Justice Not Jails. A long-term brain health study has been started by the AFL as new figures reveal 33 CTE cases among ex-AFL players. It comes after the latest Australian Sports Brain Bank figures show 28 more cases of CTE in AFL players, including former West Coast Eagles player Adam Hunter. CTE, or chronic traumatic encephalopathy, is caused by repeated hits to the head and can only be diagnosed after death. AFL executive Lara Kane told the ABC that the league's made 30 rule changes over the past decade and is conducting a brain health study.
2: We're committed to a long-term study that includes brain donation, and we will make sure that we deliver that research program with the overlay of brain donation if our players want to, in the safest way possible.
0: With the number of H5N1 bird flu cases detected in Australia, people are being asked to keep an eye out for the health of their pets. There's been 4 confirmed cases of the bird flu in South Australia and Western Australia, with a potentially 5th case currently being investigated. While members of the public are being asked to report sick birds, they're also being asked to keep an eye on their pets.
3: Cats are particularly susceptible if they get infected with this disease. We've seen that overseas. So the things that we should be looking for in our cats is just respiratory signs, so stuffy nose, sneezing, but also they can get some weakness and lethargy, so not able to walk properly. So those are the types of signs to see in cats.
0: That was Dr. Diana Barker from the Australian Veterinary Association on the ABC. In music news, Bad Bunny has become the first Latin American artist to headline a UK stadium. Despite the UK experiencing a heatwave, 50,000 people turned up to watch the Puerto Rican rapper perform for the first night out of a sold-out 2-night performance in Tottenham. And Gracie the Giraffe is back home after spending a fortnight on the run in Texas. The 10-foot-tall giraffe eluded authorities for the past 2 weeks after escaping her enclosure at a remote ranch. Gracie was found within a mile of food and water, where she appears to have been hanging out for the past week. Her owner believes she might have just found herself on the wrong side of the fence and kept going. To sport, and there's a risk in picking Brisbane's Pat Carrigan, but Queensland coach Billy Slater's trusting him to be ready for next week's State of Origin decider in Brisbane. Carrigan is yet to play for a club after having surgery on his ankle injury he got in May. Slater's conceded selecting him

0: Well, the biggest game of the series is a risk.
1: Yeah, I suppose. Yeah, that's a fair call. Yeah, but, you know, like I just mentioned about Pat Carrigan, anyone that's been involved with him knows what sort of professional he is, and he'll be right to play.
0: Now for a look at the capital city weather for tomorrow. A shower or two in Mangere in Brisbane with the top of 22. 21 and partly cloudy on Gadigal Country, Sydney, while it's 16 and a shower or two in Ngunnawalgambri Country, Canberra. 17 and a shower or two in Nam, Melbourne, and partly cloudy in Nipalina, Hobart with a max of 12. A top of 17 and showers in Tundunya, Adelaide. Rain and 17 degrees in Morley, Perth, and partly cloudy in Garamilla, Darwin with a top of 31. If you have any stories that you'd like to share with us, you can send us an email to news@nirs.org.au. That's news@nirs.org.au.
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0: Nobody like getting sick one. 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

0: What is that tattoo? It looks real lame. Who done it?
1: My mate Slick did. What? It looks good.
0: You're nuts. Stuff like that, you need a professional, not some backyard joker by the name of Slick.
1: Ah, come on. It only cost me a few dollars for this anyway.
0: Yeah, it looks like it too. I hope Slick had clean gear.
1: Yeah? And why's that?
0: You heard of blood viruses like hepatitis B and C? What about HIV?
1: Nah, that's from sex, not tattoos.
0: Oh, I can't believe you don't know this stuff. HIV, Hep B and C, they're transmitted through blood-to-blood contact too, like backyard tattooing and piercing. I hope for your sake, the man Slick used sterile gear.

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0: This is Mabu Yaru Ngamga. Brings you the word of the day from the Yaru language, traditional owners of the Broome area.
1: Ngaji Mingan, Ngayu Nilawal Jina. Nganan Juyu, the word of the day. The word of the day is Imijalan. Can you say it? Imijalan. Imijalan means to sit up or rise up. Imijalan. Imijalan can mean it's sitting up or it's rising up. Imijalan. We can say Rumara Imijalan. Can you say it? Rumara Imijalan. Rumara Imijalan means the sun is rising or sitting up. Rumara Imijalan. The sun is rising. We can also say Giliban Imijalan. Giliban Imijalan. Can you say it? Giliban Imijalan. Giliban means the moon. Giliban. Giliban Imijalan means the moon is rising. Giliban Imijalan. Can you say it? Giliban Imijalan. The moon is rising. Thank you for listening. Galia Mabu.
0: That was Word of the Day from the Yaru language, the traditional owners of the Broome area.
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Good vibe all the time.

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from across the sea, an indentured to the master peddler's dream of making all his riches from the biggest mother shell you ever seen. Estaminbal meets Santiago near the mangroves by the creek.

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1: Hello, this is Lorraine Coffin, and you're listening to a track from my album, All I Am.

0: Hello, I'm Adam Evans with the NIRS News. Indigenous residents will have more contact with police due to new police public safety officers in the Northern Territory. They've started patrolling areas where the government believes there's high antisocial behaviour. The officers have been given the same training as police constables to carry guns and make arrests.
1: Tough on crime policies that they've been introducing, you know, the toughening of bail laws, the restriction of offences that are available for diversion, the closing down of Alice Springs Correctional Centre and the centralisation of correctional centres in Darwin. All of these things are like wreaking havoc and the extent of what's going on, and this is just one small part of that. It's really, really severe.
0: That was Briar Bailey from Justice Not Jails. A long-term brain health study has been started by the AFL as new figures reveal 33 CTE cases among ex-AFL players. It comes after the latest Australian Sports Brain Bank figures show 28 more cases of CTE in AFL players, including former West Coast Eagles player Adam Hunter. CTE, or chronic traumatic encephalopathy, is caused by repeated hits to the head and can only be diagnosed after death. AFL executive Lara Kane told the ABC that the league's made 30 rule changes over the past decade and is conducting a brain health study.
2: We're committed to a long-term study that includes brain donation, and we will make sure that we deliver that research program with the overlay of brain donation if our players want to, in the safest way possible.
0: The maximum penalty for social media companies who allow kids under the age of 16 to stay online will be doubled to $99 million under a bill introduced today in federal parliament. Communications Minister Annika Wells has told parliament tech companies aren't doing everything they can to stop children getting on their platforms.
3: The eSafety Commissioner is actively investigating non-compliance by five major platforms: Facebook, Instagram, Snapchat, TikTok, and YouTube. The Commissioner has found these companies are adopting a range of dirty tricks to undermine Australia's law that is straight out of the big tech playbook.
0: With the number of H5N1 bird flu cases detected in Australia, people are being asked to keep an eye out for the health of their pets. There's been four confirmed cases of the bird flu in South Australia and Western Australia, with a potentially fifth case currently being investigated. While members of the public are being asked to report sick birds, they're also being asked to keep an eye on their pets.
4: Cats are particularly susceptible if they get infected with this disease. We've seen that overseas. So the things that we should be looking for in our cats is just respiratory signs, so snuffly nose, sneezing, but also they can get some weakness and lethargy, so not able to walk properly. So those are the types of signs to see in cats.
0: That was Dr. Diana Barker from the Australian Veterinary Association on the ABC. To sport, and there's a risk in picking Brisbane's Pat Carrigan, but Queensland coach Billy Slade is trusting him to be ready for next week's State of Origin decider in Brisbane. Carrigan is yet to play for a club after having surgery on his ankle injury he got in May. Slade has conceded selecting him for the biggest game of the series is a risk.
5: Yeah, I suppose. Yeah, that's

0: a fair call. Yeah, but you know, like I just mentioned about Pat Carrigan, anyone that's been involved with him knows what sort of professional he is, and he'll be right to play.
1: Now for a look at the capital city weather for tomorrow. A shower or two in Mangere and Brisbane with the top of 22. 21 and partly cloudy on Gadigal Country, Sydney, while it's 16 and a shower or two in Ngunnawalgambri Country, Canberra. 17 and a shower or two in Nam, Melbourne, and partly cloudy in Nipalina, Hobart with a max of 12. A top of 17 and showers in Tundunya, Adelaide. Rain and 17 degrees in Bawley, Perth, and partly cloudy in Garamilla, Darwin with a top of 31. If you have any stories that you'd like to share with us, you can send us an email to news@nirs.org.au. That's news@nirs.org.au.
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3: Hey, I heard that syphilis sickness is spreading in the Kimberley.
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3: No worries.
4: And tell others about the syphilis sickness so we can stop it spreading.
5: This message is sponsored by the State Government, Perth.

0: Hello, and welcome to The Wire, your national and independent coverage of current affairs right across Australia on community and Indigenous radio. I'm Mary-Kate Hannigan, coming to you from 4ZZZ in Meanjin, Brisbane. And today on the show...
1: That's where we think it's imperative that the Australian government acts as quickly as they can to introduce this legislation. And let's put it into place. I mean, children are being harmed every day.
0: Child protection advocates are calling on the federal government to fast-track new digital duty of care laws. Also...
2: Poetry has become my only way of, one, connecting with my therapist, but also being able to express myself and the feelings that were coming up for me.
0: Seven young women are taking to the stage to share powerful stories of identity, belonging and survival through spoken word poetry in Queensland. And later today...
3: We know that allergies in Australia have been increasing over the years, and in fact, in the last 20 years, they have doubled. So we are considered the allergy capital of the world.
0: One in 10 Australian babies develop a food allergy in their first year of life, prompting a new app designed to help parents safely introduce common allergens. We'll have this and more for you over the next half hour. Thanks for being with us today. We're on air across Australia, thanks to the Community Radio Network and support from the Community Broadcasting Foundation. First up today... Youth mental health services are calling for more funding to handle the increasing demand for support. The annual Kids Helpline Impact Report, released last week, has revealed a 350% increase in the number of children who reach crisis point before asking for help in 2025. 9% of those kids were Indigenous, and one-third of them reported dealing with suicidal thoughts. NIRS reporter Adam Evans spoke with National Service Manager for Kids Helpline, Leo Heed, to find out more.
4: Kids Helpline releases these type of reports every year. You know, this is our 35th year for Kids Helpline, and you know, we get, you know, what, 100,000 responses to young people per year and 350 a day. So we get a lot of these different data here and we pull it all together. And in this year, we've noted that, yeah, a 350% increase in crisis intervention contacts since 2018. So back in 2018, I think it was about 1,900 and this year it was over 5,000. So when we talk about a crisis intervention contact, that's where a young person is needing help right now, and they call up and our counsellors and supervisors work with them to get them the support. So that could be, you know, contact to child protection, emergency services, you know, connecting them back to family, to school, or whatever works for them in their situation. But yeah, it's part of it, yeah, our duty of care. And yeah, this is happening more and more for young people.
5: How are Indigenous young people represented in these statistics?
4: Yeah, well, in the data from 2025, yeah, we see that, yeah, we had 9% of contacts are from, yeah, from Indigenous and Torres Strait Islander young people, which is, you know, as we know, it's more than, you know, double the proportion of the Australian population. So we in some ways I see that as, yeah, it's a bit of a warning sign for us about the stress and issues that, yeah, our Indigenous young people are facing, but it's a good story in that they're reaching out for help. And, you know, within that data, yeah, we see that there's quite a few of those contacts are about suicide, and that they're, you know, at that crisis point when they're reaching out to us. But we are glad that they are reaching out. And I mean, that is a good news story within this particular report.
5: So as you mentioned before, like about one in three Aboriginal and Torres Strait Islander young people are having thoughts of suicide. How does that compare with the general population?
4: It's an overrepresentation of the general population. They're reaching out at those points of crisis more often, and it really does highlight, as we well know, those issues that the young people are facing, and particularly you know, young people in rural and remote areas. I mean, the data shows that, yeah, we're getting some lots of city Indigenous young people contacting us, but we're also seeing that there's like 20% of those contacts are from outer regional and remote areas. And yeah, we know that the support services on the ground in community can be pretty thin at times, or that there might be reasons why a kid doesn't want to connect with a service in their community. So that's why a 24/7 virtual service like Kids Helpline can play a pretty important role in being there for young people wherever they are in Australia.
0: That was Leo Heed from Kids Helpline speaking with NERS Adam Evans. If you or anyone you know is concerned about the content of this story, help is always available. You can call Kids Helpline on 1800 55 1800.
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0: Content warning. This next story contains discussions and descriptions of child sexual abuse, which some listeners may find distressing. Discretion is advised. Child protection advocates are calling on the federal government to fast-track new laws requiring technology companies to do more to detect and prevent live-streamed child sexual abuse. The calls come as parliamentarians and experts gather in Canberra today to discuss online child exploitation and whether Australia's current online safety laws are fit for purpose. To discuss what's being proposed and why advocates say the reforms are urgently needed, I spoke to International Justice Mission Australia CEO David Braga.
1: The reality of this crime is that children are being trafficked from countries like the Philippines, and perpetrators around the world, including sadly in Australia, are watching that content for their own gratification. We did a study, International Justice Mission did a study in 2022 and found that 1 in 100 Filipino children were trafficked in Australia for the production of new live-streamed child abuse material in that 12-month period. So it was 500,000 children. And then really tragically, as Australians, the best data we have is from the Philippine Anti-Money Laundering Council, where they're looking at who is buying that material. And Australia rates as the number three country for purchasing that material behind the US and the UK. So sadly, we've got a lot of moral culpability in this crime, and therefore an obligation to do what we can to stop it.
0: Those numbers are staggering. You say Australia's current online safety laws aren't keeping up with these numbers. Where do you see the biggest gaps in existing legislation?
1: Australia is world leading in many parts of our online safety legislation. The Online Safety Act and the eSafety Commissioner are world leading in many different ways. But on this topic of live streamed child abuse, unfortunately, we've fallen behind and we're just not keeping up with the crime. So it's a very high volume crime that's generating a lot of action. And so we think that the Online Safety Act can be further strengthened to deal with this particular crime. And specifically, there's an idea called a digital duty of care, which would put the onus back onto the technology companies to give us platforms and services where they are responsible. They would be, if this was put into place, they would be legally responsible for understanding and thinking about the harm that is done on their platform and taking steps to stop it.
0: In a practical sense, what would that require these big tech companies like Meta, Apple and Google to do differently?
1: Yeah, that's such a great question, because practically we can see that this is now possible to do with AI classifiers. So we all have AI classifiers, particularly on our phones. So, you know, I've got an Apple phone and, you know, when I'm on a FaceTime call, if someone makes the little heart symbol with their hands, that then generates hearts that you know, strew across the screen. That's just an AI classifier interpreting what's happening on that live stream feed. And when it sees that symbol, taking that action. it's exactly the same thing that we're talking about. They could build an AI classifier to classify and identify child abuse material, and then that could be run in the operating system on the device so that then it can't be switched off, it can't be jailbreaked, it's inbuilt. We've got devices that have this capability today. There's one in particular that's sold in Australia called the HMD Fuse, and it would work on every application. It doesn't break privacy, doesn't break encryption, and when the device picks up this type of content, it just blocks it.
0: Is it true that privacy could be a concern? Like, what are the parameters? How do you balance protection with these privacy concerns?
1: Yeah, so we've all got used to the privacy that we expect on our devices. The action that we take is local to us. This type of classifier can be operated and still allow for that degree of privacy, and it can still allow encryption. The way it would get built into a device, it would operate within the operating system, and then as the device acts, so for example, as it chooses to what it displays on the screen, the operating system is making that decision, and it could just block the content without actually notifying anyone, without anything leaving the device, with no communication. It can just block it.
0: And we've seen the government introduce age verification for minors and plans to strengthen the eSafety Commissioner's powers. What is stopping the government from introducing these specific reforms now?
1: We don't think there's anything stopping them from introducing them. That's where we think it's imperative that the Australian government acts as quickly as they can to introduce this legislation, and let's put it into place. I mean, children are being harmed every day. The government committed to doing something like this in late 2024. That's almost 18 months ago now. So let's get this done. So we'd really like to see the federal government introduce legislation and make it apply to operating system providers, to device manufacturers, make sure it privileges the protection of children, and let's set our social expectations and hold technology companies more accountable for the products that they're giving us.
0: David Braga from International Justice Mission Australia there. And if that report raises any concerns for you or someone you know, confidential support is always available. You can call 1-800-RESPECT on 1-800-737-732 or Lifeline on 13 11 14. 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I'm Mary-Kate Hannigan in Brisbane. A big hello to our friends in Armidale on 2ARM, to our listeners in Alice Springs on 8CCC, and to the other side of the country on Radio Galari in Broome, Western Australia

0: A group of young, diverse women are bringing their stories to the stage in Stories of Our Sisters, a spoken word showcase created by Queensland community organisation Ethne. After 6 months of workshops, seven emerging poets share powerful pieces about identity, belonging and survival, guided by award-winning mentor Huda the Goddess. The Wire's Netta Finney-Mihia attended the event last week and asked poet Nas Mukhtar how she decides what stories to share.
1: The stories that I choose to share are the uncomfortable ones that most of my community members would not dare talk about, the taboo topics, anything that seems scary and that's unspoken about in my community. I must find it a challenge to talk about them.
2: Can you share a moment where poetry became a source of strength or healing for you?
1: So when I first came here, I obviously did not speak English. So having to learn a new language, a new way of living and a new culture was really difficult, let alone be able to express myself in that said language. So poetry has become my only way of, one, connecting with my therapist, but also being able to express myself and the feelings that were coming up for me.
2: So what stories or perspectives do you feel are still missing from mainstream conversations, and how are you hoping to contribute to changing that?
1: I think when it comes to like our young women or just refugees or asylum seekers, the mainstream focuses on the negative aspects of it, and there's a reason for that. One, it gains attraction and it sells, and at the end of the day there is a business, so they are going to use what sells. But a lot of the stories that don't get shared, the positive ones, the ones that are trying to make a difference, the ones that see this country as heaven on earth and wake up every day and make it a challenge for themselves to change that narrative, that negative thinking, and that genuinely want to make a home for themselves here. Share more stories, share more experiences, and let's find what we have in common more than we do what we don't have in common.
3: My name is Grace Edward and I am the producer of Stories of Our Sisters. Stories of Our Sisters started out as a project that Nas was dreaming up in her mind, and she's always been inclined to poetry and had already been performing poetry and working with Ethne. I think she also, you know, had been hearing that poetry was an interest of the other young ladies that Ethne supports and works with, and she wanted to create something like this that supported them to go through a process of mentorship in poetry and writing their own stories and taking ownership of those narratives. The young ladies worked with Huda the Goddess in a six-month poetry development process where they learnt the language of poetry firstly and then went into writing their own poetry from their own life experiences.
2: What sort of impact has this had on the young poets?
3: Oh, I think from the time that I started working with them, I could really see how passionate they are about what they'd written. They were so proud of themselves and so happy about being able to tell their own narratives, being the scribes of their own stories and having that autonomy behind it as well.
2: What are you hoping the audience will take away tonight?
3: I really just hope the audience takes away how powerful storytelling is and how powerful it is when we support people who wouldn't usually write a poem to create one, to write one out of their own experiences. It's such a healing journey. It's such a cathartic experience of taking something, these thoughts that have always been running in your head, and putting them down on paper creatively. I think of this famous quote of turn your broken heart into art. That's what I kind of see when I see these, when I hear these poems from these young women, is that they've really taken a very vulnerable, very perhaps traumatic moment sometimes and given it new life, and from there also gained power over that experience and been able to, I think, also share it in a positive way to show where they are now. It's such a full circle journey.
4: I'm Kim Rollison-Noakes. I'm the CEO and founder of Ethne.
2: Can you tell me what is the story behind Stories of Our Sisters?
4: Stories of Our Sisters has been in the making for a very long time, probably since the day that Ethne was founded. We started Ethne around 9 years ago, about creating safe spaces for our young women to come together to explore who they wanted to be and create pathways for them to create the life of their choice. And one of the first ever workshops we ran, I got to see I was at an event and I got to see this incredible young woman, she was 17 years old, stand up on stage and share part of her story through poetry. Her name was Naz. Naz joined Ethne from day one, helped us create the organisation that came to be and shaped who we are. And because of her passion for poetry, her dream was always to create space where other young women could come tell their stories through poetry. So that was a big dream of hers for years. And then around a year ago, we were able to secure some funding to bring Stories of Our Sisters to life. And here it is today.
2: So it's not just one event tonight. There's more, isn't there? There's an event in Brisbane and there's a book and there's also a podcast. Can you tell us about how you're expanding the project?
4: Yeah, so what started as Let's Run Some Poetry Workshops and kind of kept growing. So we have, yeah, the two events. We've just had this one here at the Kingston Butter Factory in Logan. And then we're going to be going out to 20 schools around Queensland, bringing the stories and unpacking those with the school students all around Queensland. And of course, the girls have published their work into this beautiful book that includes both photography and art and their poems. And every dollar from sales from that book will go towards funding the next program so we can get more young women into writing and sharing their stories through poetry.
0: CEO of Ethne, Kim Rollison-Noakes, ending the story by The Wire's Neda Finney-Mahia.
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0: The Centre for Food Allergy Research found one in 10 Australian babies develop a food allergy within the first 12 months of their life. Tracking all of the food allergies children could have can be time-consuming for parents who are often battling with conflicting or inaccurate information. The National Allergy Council launched a free app for parents to introduce common food allergies in age-appropriate forms, minimising the risk of developing a permanent allergy. The Wire's Eduardo Jordan spoke with CEO of the National Allergy Council, Dr. Sandra Vale, to find out more.
6: We know that allergies in Australia have been increasing over the years, and in fact, in the last 20 years, they have doubled, and we have more than 8 million Australians living with an allergic disease. And part of that is food allergies, and there's been a lot of research into the prevalence of food allergies in Australia and internationally, but also how we can prevent those. So we are considered the allergy capital of the world, with 1 in 10 babies having a confirmed food allergy.
7: Now, could you please tell us a little bit more about the app developed by the National Allergy Council to track allergy-causing foods in babies under 12 months old?
6: Yeah, so the aim of this app is to provide parents with the support, practical information that they need to be able to introduce the common food allergens to their baby once they've started eating solid foods. And so it has been designed based on engagement with parents, them telling us what would help them, because we know there is some anxiety about introducing foods such as peanut and egg. And so this app allows them to register their child, and the app will provide information about how to introduce the common allergy-causing foods based on the child's age and therefore their likely feeding development, so what they're able to eat in terms of the right textures of food.
7: Now, I understand, well, you mentioned that you were consulting community, you know, parents and all that, but also with government bodies. According to this consultation, what's the best way to reduce risk from food allergies?
6: So we know that based on the ASCIA guidelines and the research that's been done in food allergy prevention, that offering those common allergy-causing foods in the first year of life can help prevent food allergies. And particularly where there is a risk, where the baby has an increased risk of developing a food allergy. So that would be babies who have a family history of any allergic disease or babies with eczema. So what we want is for parents to watch for when their baby is ready to start eating solid foods, and then start them on solid foods the way that, you know, they normally would, aligning with the national infant feeding advice, which might be to use a baby cereal or pureed vegetable or pureed fruit to start with. And then once the baby is eating solid foods, then start to offer peanut, maybe a smooth peanut taste, or well-cooked egg, which might be a hard-boiled egg pureed up and mixed in with vegetables, soon after they've started eating solid foods.
7: Now, how practical is this app for parents to keep track of foods that may trigger an allergic reaction on babies?
6: Yeah, so parents can log a feeding milestone. So once they've offered a food, they can record that it's been offered. They can record whether everything went well or whether the baby had a reaction. It is important to note that some babies will still develop allergies. So parents do need to know what the signs of an allergic reaction are and what to do if they think their baby's having an allergic reaction. But we also want them to document it. And if they think their baby's having an allergic reaction, they should manage that and get some medical advice. And then depending on what the doctor tells them will depend on whether they then can offer the food again if the doctor doesn't think it's allergy related, or whether they should avoid continuing to feed that food. And they can track all of that in the app. The other important thing is that the app will then also allow them to set reminders.
7: Now, how can parents start using this app, and where can they get more information about, you know, risks and food allergies, etc.?
6: So all of this information and the app can be accessed from the NIP Allergies in the Bub website, which is preventallergies.org.au. The app is an online app, so they don't need to download it. They can access it directly from the website.
0: Dr. Sandra Vale from the National Allergy Council there, speaking with The Wire's Eduardo Jordan. 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The Wire acknowledges the traditional custodians of the Turrbal and Yuggera countries where this program has been produced, and we pay our respects to Aboriginal elders, past, present and emerging. 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I'm Mary-Kate Hannigan. 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

0: itchy, you might have scabies. That's what I am. 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Hi, I'm Sarko the Scabies Mite. I like to hide in places like your clothes and towels and dig into soft skin to lay my eggs. It's mainly at nighttime when you get itchy. And guess what? When you scratch, you help spread my baby bugs all over your body. Clever, eh?
1: Nah, it's not clever, because I'm going to head straight to the clinic to get my skin checked. 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And make sure I always wash my hands and wash my body every day. We'll wash our towels and sheets and put our mattresses out in the sun. And just in case, we'll do it all over again in 7 days.
0: Gee, you're clever. Bye!
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2: All right, testing, testing. All right. Welcome to the latest episode of Kimberley Nerds with your host, Brenton. This is, I guess, a part two of our

0: is Grant. How's it going, Grant?
1: I'm going well. Thank you for asking, Brenton. Nice for me to finally chime in.
0: Yes. So we're going to just get, I guess, your story, similar to Sarah's story before. But before we get to that, can you just give us your version of what is a tabletop role-playing game? What is even D&D, since that is the game that you play, right?
1: Yes. I'll just talk about D&D, just the game D&D. D&D is a role-playing tabletop game that you get to pretend to be a character and go on an adventure in a fantasy world or sci-fi world or whatever. And yeah, I think Sarah.
2: That pretty much covers it, yeah.
0: Yeah. So let's get your, I guess, origin story with D&D. How did it start, right?
1: I guess I have to begin in primary school.
2: Oh, wow. Yes, a long time ago.
1: On that part, I've never heard of D&D. I have absolutely no concepts in D&D. Mm-hmm. And it was during school bus because I live pretty far away from my school, and I had to go on the school bus and traverse back. And while on school bus, we tend to get pretty bored.
2: Yeah.
1: As things go, and just except for just watching the scenery. So my friend decided to just make up a story about a world and which I became the star of it.
2: Oh my God.
1: Yes. And I don't believe he knows what D&D is. Both of us didn't know. So we just played along and using fingers like this. I know you guys can't see. Yeah. But yeah, we just pretend with like two fingers, we pretend to be me, and with five hands, pretend to be like a dragon.
2: Wow.
1: And we would go on an adventure.
2: Go ahead, sorry.
1: Yeah. No, that's right. Yeah, and later on, like a few months later, I would start making that world to play with other people. And it's just a group of the four of us just doing this finger game that we call.
2: You didn't have minis, but you had your hands, and you could do all your like little monsters and stuff with them.
1: I just recently came to this revelation that I was actually probably playing a Timu version of D&D.
2: We've got D&D at home, kids.
1: Yes. Yes. Fingers, you can play it anywhere.
2: So would you say that it started off with your friend was like the DM?
1: Yes, he is. And because I think at some point, I think he isn't being quite fair as a DM. That's why I started making my own game. Like, this is how I want to do.
2: Nice. Did he become a player in your game?
1: I think he tried. And
2: oh, no. Primary school drama.
1: Yeah.
2: Oh, no.
1: Yeah, it's just primary school. we were kids. We were kind of just wanting the other to play in our world.
2: Yeah, yeah.
1: Yeah. But then fast track to around 2022.
2: Yeah.
1: Which was when I started to move to Australia. And while that, my sister introduced me to a little Netflix series called Stranger Things.
2: Hell yeah.
1: And it's, and it's there where it's the first episode, and I was looking at that. I was looking at them like playing a board game. This time I got a little tidbits of what D&D is. Mm-hmm. Like from what I thought of, it's like a, sorry for everyone who plays D&D. I thought it was like a nerd game.
2: I mean, it's a nerd game. It's okay.
1: I know it's,
2: we adopt the name with pride.

0: side.
1: And yeah, as I was watching Mike Will and all of his friends play, and he brings out a Demogorgon, I was like, what is a Demogorgon? I only heard of Gorgon. Yeah, and then I started to research a bit more, and I'm still kind of confused by it. Yeah, but I got kind of a general idea about what it is. So when I went to my secondary school, I asked my homeroom teacher, which I think you know who it is.
0: I have a guess.
1: Yes.
0: Does she also play D&D at the library?
1: Yes, she
0: does. Yeah, sweet. Yeah.
1: Yes, I just quietly just skulking around while everyone... I waited until everyone left, and I was just skulking towards her, and like, so I heard about this D&D club that you have. Am I able to join? And I said it in the most shy.
0: Nice. So, because she runs a thing at school, right? So did you start there or did you...
1: Yes, I started there.
0: Very nice.
1: And she was like, yeah, please, well, we welcome you. And yeah, then I started playing D&D with those guys.
0: I love that you're a D&D, like, graduate. From high school onwards, now into the real world.
1: Not sure I'd be proud of this diploma.
0: Yeah, does it get you any jobs? I mean, hey, maybe. If it's the coast, who knows? As a storyteller or a writer or something, you could maybe spin that.
1: Maybe, yeah.
0: I saw some spins where people were like, how do I put D&D on my resume? And like, okay, good at, you know, coordinating common goals with various members, like coordinating a team, negotiating outcomes, like all of this sort of people skill stuff that they then translated into corporate speak. And it was all just from the D&D game.
1: I think I saw that short, actually. So, but yeah, and after I graduated, then that same homeroom teacher told me about a library group that was happening here in Broome that I could join when I am 18. Mm-hmm. And yeah, I immediately on my 21st birthday, on my birthday, I kind of actually forgot about it for a while. And then my friend reminds me that, right, there's a D&D group at the library.
0: Yes, come join, come play.
1: Yeah, and I just sent kind of a tiny resume when I joined this group. I don't know if you're the one who...
0: The questionnaire that you had to fill in? Yeah. Yeah, I put that all together because, yeah, it was just a way of, I guess, getting to know what most players were interested in. You know, if there was a lot of people that wanted to run combat sessions, then we were going to do that. Or if there was people that were brand new, then it's like, okay, I know 40%, 60% of my players have never played D&D before. I'm going to keep things real simple. Versus, oh, okay, you've actually played D&D, you've even DM'd, and hey, maybe I can ambush you and ask you to DM. So yes, so you filled out the form.
1: Yes.
0: Thank you for that.
1: No, no worries.
0: And the rest is history.
1: Yeah, and then, my first game was with you.
0: Yeah, what an honor.
1: Yeah.
0: Did you say last week that your first game was with me as well?
2: Yeah, second or third. I think I played a cleric for the first time, had no idea what I was doing, like flicking through all my spells, being like, oh, how does this work again? Maybe. Yeah. They're dead now.
0: Oh! It happens.
1: Oh, no. Did you lose your character sheet or something?
2: No, I still have it. They lasted two games.
0: How did they die?
2: During Colin's birthday party.
1: Oh my God, I remember that.
0: Oh, I don't think I know the story.
2: Do you remember that?
1: Yes, it's Josie Rand. Oh, should I say Josie?
0: Yes, I think it's fine.
1: Yeah. Yeah, she ran that, and we were on this train celebrating the character Sunny's birthday, and we kept on finding these ghosts who are living in the mountain, which apparently were trespassing.
0: Oh.
1: Yeah, and at the very last moments, our dear barbarian failed their strength, rolled a natural, two natural ones, even with advantage.
0: Oh no.
1: On how to stop the train. So at last the train crashed into the mountain and we all became specters.
0: Oh, mm-hmm. And now your cleric haunts the mountain as well?
1: And we play Scrabble with the wraith that lived there.
2: Yeah, so they say that, oh, even if your character dies, you can still keep playing them at the library. Mm. But I am one of those people where it's like, no, if they're gone, they're gone. I do like to play new characters.
0: Yeah, yeah.
2: Yeah, I'm one of those people that gets excited when I get an excuse to make a new one.
0: Yeah, yeah.
2: Yeah.
0: And I think as well, there's like that feeling of like, okay, the character died. And if you're the type of person that's like, that's the end of their story. That's how it ended. That's okay. I'm moving on. And that's great. But you know, you do have the option, to bring him back. But I also feel the same way where it's like, if a character dies, I feel kind of weird playing that character again in a new setting or something like that.
1: So yeah,
0: that was it.
1: But then you start to really snowball into the point where you're addicted to making characters and you wish your own character to die so you can play the next one.
0: That's just when you become a lemming of a player. You're like, okay, what is the craziest way I can possibly kill off this character? And then, go out in a blaze of glory so that you can bring the next one in.
1: Yeah.
2: Yeah, so it's kind of funny that both our sisters kind of brought us to the library.
1: Oh.
2: Yeah.
0: That's
2: yeah.
0: so cute.
2: She has no idea what D&D is, really. But it doesn't really matter. She started this anyway. Yeah, she just dropped me off and said, "Here, you want to play with these people?" Because she knew I was kind of like just collecting D&D dice just for Christmas. Just that's what I was asking for. And then eventually she was like, "Here you go."
0: So you were getting dice before you'd even played the game.
2: Yeah, I didn't have any yet. I still have very little. I still just use the free rules.
1: So did you just collect them? And what brought you to start collecting dice at the first place?
2: I'm not really like one of a dice collector, but I do have a couple of different sets just for like. I like to buy the cheaper stuff just so I can have more colors.
0: Mm-hmm.
2: That's my, I guess, logic to why I have more than one set. But also I like the idea of if I am playing with other people, I like to give them their own set of dice and also give them, like, I guess, their own color that they prefer.
0: Mm-hmm.
2: Just to maybe give them some kind of inspiration for what kind of character they might like to play or something like that. Maybe make it a bit more personal or something. Sometimes things like that, can make a bit of a difference as to how interested someone can be. Some people are okay with sharing. I've actually shared like a character sheet with another player, a brand new player that played like a few weeks ago.
1: Yes.
2: At the library. I just gave them one of my characters and they didn't even have a name, so I even gave them one of my names that I had just as a backup.
0: Mm-hmm.
2: I picked Sabashi,
0: cool.
2: Which is just is Japanese for just chopsticks. It was a rogue.
0: That's great.
2: I just have a bunch of little names like that just floating around just because I'm not good at like improvising names, so I just I'm one of those people that needs to like have a few backup in case.
0: Yeah.
2: Even as a player, not even as a DM, just as a player.
0: Yeah, as I want to be ready. Like next level.
2: Yeah.
1: You've seen my games. You know how repetitive my names go.
0: Do you recycle the same names? Is there always like a George or something?
1: When people forget my former names, I just reuse them.
0: Oh, yeah. Nice. I think whenever I'm DMing and someone's like, oh, who's this guy's name? I'm like, oh, crap. I'm not supposed to say now.
1: Yeah, and
0: it just sort of became a joke. It's like, okay, this person's called Jason. The X is silent, you know? Like, just throw, because fantasy names always have weird spelling, right? It's like, okay, here's a really boring name. The X is silent. You guys figure out where that goes. I'm not going to tell you because I don't know. But then I would inevitably not actually write down, oh, yeah, I called this merchant Jason. And so the next session, if we were coming back for game two, people were like, oh, yeah, I wanted to go talk to that merchant. What was their name again? I'm like, did anyone take notes from last week? Because
1: because you're busy running, because you don't take notes.
0: Yeah, I got too many moving parts, man. Jason the merchant, like, whatever. You called Sam next week. I don't
2: care. Yeah. So you're both DMs, right? But you both play as well, right?
1: Yes.
0: Yep. I have been DMing at the library. I don't know. I don't think I have really ever played at the library.
1: Oh, really?
0: Yeah, I don't think I've ever really come around. I think I've played it once at the library, as a player, obviously. But I'm fortunate that with my friends, I am not currently DMing a campaign. I am a player in those campaigns, so it balances out. And you're exploring DMing now as well, huh?
1: Yeah.
0: How's that going for you?
1: For the library games, I'll say... I still need to get a handle of timing.
0: It's hard, right?
1: Yes. And it's just 2.5 hours.
0: It's really short. People are like, oh, that's long. And like, no, that's half the time we need.
1: Yeah, most of my time DMing, I'm just constantly just looking at the time.
0: Yeah.
1: Yeah, I was like, okay, we need to wrap this conversation up. Mm. Yeah, you can't. Yeah, it's just a door. Go through it.
0: Yeah. You're overthinking things. Like, the door is unlocked and it's not trapped. Just open the damn thing.
1: No one is trying lying to you. Please.
0: Yeah, this is not a trap. Because did you start DMing at the library?
1: Like, I actually started back in the secondary school D&D club.
0: Oh, yeah.
1: But because I think it's because people weren't joining as much, so I didn't get much experience. And it's the library that gave me most of the experience.
0: Yeah. And I would say I think I mentioned this when I came around for last episode, the library games really teach you as a DM how to manage your time.
1: Yes.
0: 'Cause I had a campaign years ago that was just at home, you know? And so, okay, my friends are happy to come around. We're going to be here for 5 to 8 hours. And I have all the time in the world to indulge, like, you guys wanting to go and have a shopping episode or, you know, your shenanigans where you've decided you want to, like, paint over some famous person's portrait. Like, okay, fine, we have time for that. And the story can wait for you guys to get your, you know, your energy out, your gags out, whatever. But the library, you don't have that.
1: Yes, and because I'm trying to... balance out what players want.
0: Yeah.
1: Because I want to include at least one combat encounter, so...
0: And that is probably the bit that eats up the most time.
1: Yes, absolutely. Especially when one of your players has a million minions that they can spawn.
0: Oh, yes.
1: Not naming names.
0: Yeah, and when you don't know who's coming, what class you're going to play, and people's level of experience as well, because if you've got experienced players that they can prepare their turn in advance, like, okay, I've got a good grasp of all my abilities, I know exactly what I'm doing, versus people that are new to the game and that maybe it's their first session and you have to explain step by step, this is which die you roll, this is what you can do next, or this is a consequence of your action if you are choosing to run away from the monster, but the monster's right there. It might take a swipe at you. And so it's really, really tough to fit in a combat encounter and also get the story beats around that to make it not just, you know, dungeon delving, which is fun in itself. And you can definitely run encounters that are just that. I've had games that it's just a boss fight, and that's good fun because sometimes all you want to do is go and hit something and use all the spells and the abilities that you've garnered. But the library games, that's probably the hardest. It'll make it. I think it makes you a better GM, though.
1: Yes, it definitely did. Mm. It helps with my own personal games that I have with my other with my friends.
0: Yeah, and now you've got your home game, and you've got the luxury of time.
1: Yes, and they can take as long as they want to shop at a random random shack.
0: I think it was with you that we had like a very unexpected shopping episode where you bought your hat.
1: It's
0: or
1: a Wild West one. Yeah.
0: Yeah, the Wild West episode. Yeah,
1: at the entire point, I just wanted a hat.
0: I don't even know how that ended up happening that way.
1: No, because we spent half of, almost half of the time looking up what the certain type of clothing is. And then the other person goes, ooh, can I have that too? But in a different color. Ooh, what kind of leather is this?
0: Yeah. I had to have like a whole heap of lore about like what kind of leather some coat was made of and come up with all these styles on the spot. And it is fun like playing merchants and that sort of thing.
1: Yeah.
0: But yeah, it was not at all part of the session plan. But it was heaps of fun. And then we did have a bit of shenanigans afterwards with someone wanting their fortune told, I'm pretty sure.
1: I think it's me.
0: Yeah.
1: I
0: think we had two players get their fortune told.
1: Yes. Is it the Tabaxi and...
0: Yeah.
1: And me.
0: Yeah.
1: And after they attempted to scam us, we kind of sort of wrecked their store a bit, I think.
0: I stand by the fact that they didn't scam you guys, but of course I'm biased. Mm-hmm. And yes, you did attempt to wreck the store anyway. Yeah. That was heaps fun though, because I think I pulled like tarot cards or something for the fortune. Like I just Googled on the laptops, like, okay, pull a random card, Google, come on. And then it ended up being very weirdly accurate to what was happening, where some player was indulging in some, hedonistic, I guess, tendencies. You know, going out and hitting up the taverns and sort of living it up a little bit.
1: Oh, yes.
0: and the cards came up saying, you know, if you... it was like the devil card came up. It's like, well, if you follow this path, you know, it might feel good in this moment, but it's going to be chains that bind you. And you are going to be like a prisoner of this lifestyle more than someone who's in control and enjoying it. And it just turned out perfectly.
1: I think the guy just ignores it.
0: And then, you know, you get your fortune told and then you get scammed and then you think, these people are full of lies anyway, so you know, take it.
1: I mean, I don't think it's scam, it's overcharging, I think, or not in their perspective, maybe.
0: Exactly, I mean, that's a very personal, that's a subjective thing. But, you know, if you're getting your money's worth, that's great. And if you think, 200 gold is way too expensive,
1: 200 gold for a sentence that any wise guy would can tell.
0: Depends on how much you believe in it, right. But yes.
1: Yes.
2: So let's just talk about how the D&D experience in Australia has been. Because Australia is this where you learnt about D&D?
1: Yes.
2: Yeah. What about your history back at Hong Kong? Because that's where you're from, right?
1: Yeah.
2: Because you didn't hear about it back then. So what are some of the, I guess... You talked about Stranger Things already, but what about some of the older influences on you in your idea of what fantasy can be? Where did that really start?
1: I guess it started from children's books. Mm. Yeah, I think it's especially from Journey of the West. I don't know if you've heard.
0: I don't think I'm familiar with it.
2: Yeah, you know, Monkey Magic, you're not old enough to know that?
0: I grew up in Switzerland.
2: Yeah. Oh,
0: and
2: right,
0: we have very different, books and, like, cultural references over there.
2: Yeah,
0: so.
2: Wukong. Oh. Yeah, not familiar with that, yeah.
1: It's mainly about, it started out with a monkey who was birthed out of a stone because of the natural light.
0: Oh.
1: And he became a big problem and wrecked, absolutely wrecked heaven until the Buddha came and just stamped the entire mountain on him for 500 years.
0: Oh, wow.
1: And then, yeah. And then he, along with a few companions, by the order of, I think, the same Buddha. I could be wrong. Please don't be mad at me.
0: I can't fact check you on this one, so...
1: But yeah, it's actually kind of a D&D adventure in itself.
0: Yeah.
1: Yeah. So the monkey king accompanied this monk and a few more companions, and they go on a journey to recover some ancient lost scrolls. I think from India.
0: Oh wow. It sounds like the hero's journey.
1: Yeah, yeah. That's
0: typical arc, right? You go on an adventure to get some item of importance.
1: Yes. And at the end, they became gods, I think.
0: Wow. Yeah. Hell yeah.
2: Yeah, I remember growing up on a TV show based on Journey to the West and the Monkey King, so I'm kind of familiar with that. And also, it's very... it's one of those things that's influenced a lot of things, like Dragon Ball Z, for example. Son Goku's name in Japanese is literally like the same name as the same character, the Monkey King. Yeah, Wukong. Yeah.
0: And doesn't he also get a monkey tail at some point? Or is that
2: was a long time ago.
0: Yeah.
2: That was the original Dragon Ball. Yeah. You haven't watched a lot of things like that, have you?
1: Not on Dragon Ball Z. Not on Dragon Ball.
0: Yeah, we're showing our age here.
2: Yeah. So we talked a bit about, I guess, Stranger Things, which is, I guess, a new piece of media that has introduced D&D to a lot of other people. But has there been any other new things that you guys have been really enjoying, or maybe even non-D&D things that you've been bringing into your games? You've talked a bit about the Bridgerton styled games that you've been playing. What else? What other games and media have we been consuming recently?
1: I guess for some of the library games, I've kind of introduced The Sandman.
0: Oh, so, cool.
1: Yes.
0: Which parts of The Sandman have you been inspired by?
1: I cannot say much because of our hosts who's actually playing the game.
2: Yeah. So the backstory of that is that the character that I'm playing right now basically kind of sort of died, but maybe not really, got brought back to life by a very mysterious patron, and they're a bard, or at least they were a bard, but now they've multiclassed into a hexblade warlock.
0: Okay.
2: Now
0: Bardlock.
2: That's the only thing I know about my patron, really. Yeah. So
0: is this cake?
2: Yes, this is.
0: Okay.
2: Yeah. So they're quite a bit more, I guess, combat capable now, because that's actually known as like a pretty powerful combination.
0: Yeah.
2: So that's what happened. I don't think Grant's going to be able to tell much about that story.
1: But yeah. I can tell you that the hells in the Sandman series definitely inspired me, and yeah, I'm definitely going to try and explore the devilish part of
0: it. That's good fun.
1: And also Dante's Inferno.
0: Oh,
1: also.
0: Classic. Yes. Wow, we're reaching like far back. But yeah, that was like the original fan fiction, even, I would go so far as to saying. Because it was basically the author essentially wrote about himself going into the hells with his with his bestie.
1: Is it his bestie, or is it a random person who became his bestie?
0: Yeah. Yeah. But that's like rife with such like rich imagery and stories and conflict and all that. Did you ever play the Dante's Inferno game?
1: No, I didn't, when I was growing up, I didn't play a lot of games.
0: It's pretty intense, actually. It's one of those hack and slash games. Oh. But the design that they've made of, like, the different circles of hell is quite impressive. And obviously, you go into the circle of hell. It's, like, dedicated to gluttony for that particular sin. And the boss fight is all themed around whatever that is. I will say I think they've done a really great job, like, with it visually, but the thing that has really stuck in my mind is the circle of lust, which I probably cannot talk about on the radio. You'll just have to go and find out for yourselves.
1: Wait, children friendly.
0: Yeah, got to keep it PG. But yeah, I find just like borrowing stuff from any kind of media is great for D&D, and you might even be building something and you don't even realize, like, oh, actually, this is a direct reference to something I've been reading recently or something I've been watching. I'm big on, I love Pirates of the Caribbean. And I just love a good pirate story.
1: Yeah.
0: You know?
1: I was even planning on doing, like, a entire campaign based on being just living on a ship.
0: Yeah, my first campaign was literally like a pirate campaign.
1: How was it?
0: It was good fun. It was really fun as well, like fleshing out the crew, because the party members kind of got recruited. It was like, either you stay in this town where the law enforcement are after you for reasons that you don't understand and you don't know why, but you're in the middle of being arrested, or you can run off onto this pirate ship. And yeah, so they ran off onto the pirate ship, and it was like, it was a great medium to go around on adventures and kind of encourage players to, like, bond in ways, but also bond with NPCs because they became, you know, friends with the crew.
1: Yeah.
0: And
1: they have to learn how to sell a ship with no prior experience.
0: Yeah.
1: I believe.
0: Yeah, exactly. So it was, you know, really funny. It's like, okay, you go rig the sails, and then they, like, roll terribly. It's like, what have you done? But then, you know, yeah, getting to explore kind of the world through the lens of being with this pirate gang. And also the consequences of, well, now you're associated with pirates, so what does this mean with which ports can you go into? What cities can you visit? What places are welcome to people of your kind, you know, pirates that are outside of the law in a way, versus if you want to go back home and see your family, is that actually an option for you to be able to walk around openly, or are there wanted posters with your face all over town?
1: Well, you have to attack the port so you can get control of the port.
0: See, we need you in the game. This is the kind of thinking that really changes the world.
1: This kind of world building that kind of pulled me into DMing.
0: Yeah. Do you find, like, do you enjoy DMing more than you enjoy playing, or is there, do you prefer playing? Is there an aspect you like more of the other?
1: I think recently I've kind of started a game with trying to start a full campaign with my friends. I think after that point, I think I like DMing more.
0: Hey, join the club.
1: Yeah. Yes. Yes, free membership.
0: What is it about DMing that you find, like, more fulfilling?
1: I think it's just making up a world full of just for fantasy politics that, and yeah, like, kind of Game of Thrones style. I know many people say that DMing says, yes, a Game of Thrones with Lord of the Rings.
0: Yeah. But, yeah, I'd say that's accurate.
1: Yeah. I find it very enjoyable in building, like, the lore, why does this god hate these people?
0: Yeah.
1: You know, it's just I'm very interested in the backstory of things, and that I could intertwine them with the stories that the players give to me.
0: Mm-hmm.
1: And, you know, as D&D is a storytelling game for both the players and the DM, it's that a kind of story that I can bring to the table that makes me really love DMing.
0: Yeah. Yeah, and it's so great when you build something and the players finally get the oh my god moment, like I know that person, or I can't believe, you know, this level of betrayal has come from someone I thought I could trust. And then when the players throw curveballs your way and suddenly you've got to like redesign this whole thing, or think, oh my god, that's actually a way cooler idea, this is part of the world now.
1: It's I think that part also maybe enjoyable, the improvisation that I had to do, which let me grow as a DM.
0: You had a good DMing yet?
2: I've had a 2-hour session with my mother, who wanted to know how the game works. That's the pretty much the closest thing. I improvised the entire session, really, just gave them a very, I guess, fishing-centric challenge and setting. They got to come up with their own NPCs and the town and what it looks like, and they chose a coastal, I guess, little village, which doesn't surprise me. And so we naturally went hunting for, you know, some food to feed the local wildlife, which they didn't want to fight. I eventually just had to get like an Eldritch Horror from the waters to just come out and just attack them.
0: We do need to learn how to do combat.
2: They wanted to feed the dragon.
0: Of course. I mean, why wouldn't you? You know, you could have a pet dragon.
2: So speaking of just improvisation and just DM styles, how do you guys, I guess, get better at improvising versus planning? Do you guys maybe do it the same way? Have the same DMing style?
0: What's your strategy?
1: For me personally, I kind of, if it's like a quick game, I just go up on like the D&D Beyond website and search monster, just scroll down and see what kind of monster's interesting and start from there.
0: Yeah.
1: Because for that's what I do for the library games.
0: That's also what I do for the library games.
1: Oh my god.
0: Literally I'll like flip through the monster manual and think, huh, this is kind of interesting. And yeah, if it's like a cool like boss fight, all right, well let's design something around that. Or I think I had one which was the bestiary. There's like a home for monsters or something like that where where you know this lady was like, okay, well not all these things, just because they look evil doesn't mean they are evil, and you know she wanted to give a home to gelatinous cubes and to all these
1: Cerberus
0: the Cerberus, the three-headed dog, and you know all these creatures that normally as an adventurer you would go out and fight. But for that game, it was actually, they've escaped their enclosure and she really needs you to like bring them back into her little monster zoo. Because her goal is, you know, educating people that they might look scary, but, you know, they don't really want to hurt you. Or like, yeah, it's like if you go, you know, in real life, you go walking through the woods and you see a bear, there are different ways to react to it depending on what kind of bear it is.
1: Yeah.
0: So it was really funny flipping it and seeing the players go, what do you mean we can't kill them?
1: Yeah. I mean, my character that I played, I played the animal lover.
0: I think like 2 or 3 people died by gelatinous cube.
1: I did. Yeah, yeah. I was one of them. Yeah.
0: Which was really funny because they weren't trying to like kill you.
1: But it was pitch black.
0: Yeah, well, and there was a lot of environmental problems that I'd like put in as well. Mm-hmm. So maybe I made that too hard. But yes, going through the monster manual and picking out what seems like a cool creature, that's such a tried and true session plan. For my campaigns, when I'm running campaigns, I try to do the most planning I'll do is basically dot points. Okay, it's like who are the important characters that I want to, that are going to be involved in this session. Where are we, you know, and what is the goal? My goal, but also maybe the party's goal. And I try to have enough of a framework, like a trellis, basically, and then the players can grow across it and probably take it in a direction that I completely didn't plan for. But I find that that strikes, for me, the best balance between over-preparing, where you have so much information and you expect things to go a certain way, and the moment they don't, you're lost,
1: yeah.
0: Versus under-planning, and the threat of under-planning is is stagnation, you know, like the story
1: yeah.
0: doesn't reach a satisfying beat. Or you, like, yeah, you just get completely off the rails
1: yeah.
0: and sidetracked versus, like, okay, so we're slowly all heading towards a common goal of this storyline.
1: Mm-hmm. So yeah, but even with the proper planning, the players can really throw a wrench into your plan.
0: Absolutely. Even as a player, I've just seen, like, the moment where, as a group, we all decided, actually, we're going this other way. And then the eyes of the DM glazing over, and
1: like,
0: then just
1: I cannot stop this because you need a character player agency.
0: Yeah.
1: Yes.
0: And it's like, all of my session notes in the bin.
1: Yeah. It's like, yeah. Seeing a train wreck and you can't stop it.
0: Yeah, yeah. I think that's where, you know, there's a certain degree of player responsibility to, especially at the library,
1: mm-hmm.
0: just follow the quest line, follow the arrows.
1: Yeah.
0: In a campaign, though, you can throw some shenanigans.
1: You can sidetrack as much.
0: You can sidetrack. I think there needs to be a degree where everyone eventually is like, okay, we've sidetracked enough.
1: Yeah.
0: We've gone on this, like, other random side quest.
1: Let's actually
0: get back to what we're supposed to be doing.
1: I think the best part for this is make sure there's, like, a time limit in your game.
0: Yeah.
1: Like, maybe the BBEG, like, has a plan in store for, like, a year, and they have to...
0: Yeah. Well, as a DM, that is part of your world building is, okay, the players are part of, they're a cog in the wheel, but there's many other moving parts on this board. And if they leave the city in a certain state, or they negotiate certain things, or they just fail to confront their problems, what happens? You know, what are the villains actually planning? What is the evil plot to take over the world, and how will the players see the shift happen if they are not going to solve that problem, you know?
1: Yeah. Interesting idea that I will definitely may or may not put in several sessions.
0: You can even just something as simple as like a session, like as a countdown. I think actually Daggerheart has incorporated this where there's a lot of countdown systems.
1: Mm-hmm.
0: And, yeah, there's like your own personal goals, your own personal project, or there's world events happening, and there might be signs early on in the game that maybe like there's about to be a volcano that's going to blow up or something, and you might get signs early on as players, and then if you sort of keep not engaging and you don't take the carrot, you know, you don't think, okay, what is actually happening here, then you're contending with, oh, the volcano's exploded. And you know that town that you were like supposed to go and meet the guy who knows the information about
1: yeah,
0: the BBG,
1: exactly.
0: It's
1: all gone.
0: Yeah, it's either all gone or they've actually got bigger problems right now and you might have to solve or like jump through some extra hoops to be able to get that information. Or the bad guys, you were supposed to go meet the queen who has fled her castle because of some imminent threat. Well, the bad guys finally got her, and now you have to go save her from, like, the encampment or something instead of being able to meet her at her hideout and maybe plot, an assault and a surprise attack on the enemy base, for example.
1: Yeah.
0: Yeah.
1: But I think for, some new DMs, kind of, it is good to put out a few dot points aren't enough.
0: Yeah.
1: So they might put just write down like a paragraph of what the general idea of of your sorry.
0: I think what you said is, yeah, right. Obviously, for a beginner DM versus someone who's been doing it for years, you're going to have different methods.
1: Yeah.
0: But really, the best way to you know, to get better at DMing is by DMing. Like, you get
1: yes,
0: there
1: absolutely.
0: And you give it a go, and you will make mistakes along the way, or you'll make calls that in hindsight were probably not the right calls to make. I think for me, one of the biggest learning curves was that the rules are really just guidelines. And you, as the DM, have the power to choose when you apply those rules and when you don't. Obviously, you try to keep it consistent for everyone, but there are times where I've seen the, like, the fun at a table kind of spark out and die because I've said, no, you can't do that. Like, you didn't roll high enough, or that's just too crazy, or something like that. And so now my philosophy when I'm DMing is I want to try to say yes as much as possible. And it's like, okay, yes, you can try this, but how are we setting this up, you know? Mm-hmm. And try to give the player an opportunity to build a scene, right? And pull off something, you know, ridiculous. But at least saying yes instead of just saying straight up no. I mean, sometimes the no is just as important. But I guess indulging people, you know, when they want to try something that's maybe a bit out of the box. You want to reward that.
2: Yeah, yeah. So is there any last words that you'd like to say to the listeners, maybe about D&D before we wrap things up?
1: D&D during my library games, I came across a lot of people who are just kind of staring at us playing. And sometimes they came in and asked, excuse me, what are you guys doing?
0: Yeah.
1: They kind of asked, and I think they want to play, but are kind of too scared to approach. They think that I'll just put up like 50 books in front of them. Yes, read all of them, and then and then you can play.
0: Mm-hmm.
1: I think I want to say to them, just come and play.
0: Yeah.
1: We can introduce. We can. It doesn't matter if you're new. We were all like this once.
0: Yeah, absolutely.
1: Yeah, just come in and just play.
0: Come to the library. Come play D&D.
1: Yes.
0: The hardest part is showing up. We'll take care of you from there.
1: Yes.
0: Even if you can't do math, don't worry. Someone else at the table can add your dice up for you.
1: Yes, don't worry about the rules. I have all.
0: yeah. I've got it in my brain. Yes. We're sorted out.
2: Well, Grant and Sarah, it's been nice talking with you guys today for this latest episode of Kimberley Nerds for D&D and tabletop role-playing games.
0: Thanks so much for having me back.
1: Yeah, thank you so much for having me for the first
2: time. Yes, and well, that was Kimberley Nerds. This was Brenton. Catch you all next time.
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1: Let's go.
0: Up first, we got a fresh release from Civic Video. These guys have been killing it in the Aussie scene for the last couple of years, and this latest track is no different. It's given the mid-2000s energy of Franz Ferdinand and Interpol, and I just love the mix. Here it is, Civic Video, Get Back Into It.

0: That was Civic Video with Get Back Into It. This is Will from Alibi on Australian Music is Bloody Great.
1: Next up, we have a sick new track from Total Tommy. You can really hear influences from Wet Leg and Wolf Alice, a real grungy pop track. And I love the loud bass. Here it is, Pretty Little Mouth.

0: That was Pretty Little Mouth from Total Tommy. I'm Courtney from Alibi on Australian Music is Bloody Great.
1: Up next, we got the Pretty Littles, Terracotta. I've been standing these guys since I discovered their song Australian Dream. If you're a sucker for great lyrics and Australian nostalgia, then this is up your alley. From their latest album release, Mulgawaya, this is the Pretty Littles, Terracotta.

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1: Next up, we have a new track from indie rock band Daisy, Hot Girl Summer. We first came across Daisy when I saw that they supported the Ryans in Melbourne, and I've been loving this new track from them. The way they sing that titular line scratches an itch in my brain. I hope you enjoy this one, Hot Girl Summer.

0: That was Hot Girl Summer by Daisy.
1: This has been Will and Court from Alibi on Australian Music is Bloody Great. Up next, we got Space Cowboy from Daily J. We were lucky enough to see them play this song recently, and I was instantly hooked. I love how chill and vibey this track is. It makes me want to ride a horse on the moon or something. So here you go, from Daily J, it's Space Cowboy.

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1: Up next, we have a track from Angus Legg, Like I Never Left. Angus released a song called May All Your Friends Be Artists a while back, and it really resonated with us. And he's back again with another track that pulls your heartstrings. Here it is, Like I Never Left.

0: That was Angus Legg with Like I Never Left. I'm Courtney from Alibi. On Australian Music is bloody great.
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1: This has been Will and Court from Alibi. Let's go out with our latest single, I Think My Body Hates Me.

0: Tabaratet, and I come from Darien, and we're talking at the Galari Radio.
1: Ahoy! Who are yous? 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
11: 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Coming up on this week's show, got something super funky on the way shortly from Melbourne lads, Sweet Talk. We stay in Melbourne with something on the more blues soul side of things from Jen Myers and the Rough and Tumble, and one of Australia's finest female singer-songwriters. Yeah, the new one from Holly Throsby is also on the smorgasbord for this week's program. In our In Focus interview segment, we're going to be chatting with Kathleen Halloran from Melbourne, all about her debut album, and in the backtrack segment. This time around, we've chosen to head back to the latter part of the 80s decade for something from the Black Sorrows. All that and stacks more, so do hope you can stay with us. Well, to kick things off, it's a band that we haven't heard from in quite a while. In fact, their last album was released in 2019. I am speaking of Melbourne legends, Eddie Current Suppression Ring. Yeah, formed all the way back in 2003 in the Melbourne suburb of Frankston. Their fifth album, In Light of Recent Events. Yeah, a bit of a return to form for the band who, until recently, hadn't even played a headline show since 2010. New album, new single, which is going to mean there's going to be some shows coming up. So keep posted, Eddie Current Suppression Ring fans. So let's get underway with the band in question and the new one, Swimming Hole.

Hear the sounds there of a four-piece band from Perth called Classic Face, and I've got no idea whether I am pronouncing the name of this track correctly, but I will take a stab in the dark and say it's called Numismatic. Yeah, and that's the debut single for the band. Yeah, Classic Face for you there on Aussie Music Weekly, which is the program you are tuned into right around Australia on the Community Radio Network and heard through your local community radio station. It's Noddy here. Still to come, got something on the new on the way for Melbourne band Jen Mize and the Rough and Tumble. I got people down in North Carolina, got people in Middle Tennessee. Also coming up, the latest from Canberra-based singer-songwriter Jack Billman. Yeah, I could work down the bar, kiss my pretty little wife. And the new one from Holly Throsby. Home, please, while I come undone. Also on this week's program, it's our In Focus interview segment. As always, this time around, we are chatting with singer-songwriter Kathleen Halloran from Melbourne, all about her debut album. And on the backtrack front, yeah, coming up later this hour, the backtrack segment as always. This time around, we're heading back to the latter part of the 80s decade for something from the Black Sorrows. Well, right now, on to Melbourne six-piece boogie band Sweet Talk. They released their debut album just last year, and this is the first single that they've released since that time. They're touring throughout the country of America in August, so we wish them all the best on that particular venture. But this is a cracking new tune from them, Sweet Talk. Enjoy this one, Ride Out On Me.

0: sounds there of Brisbane-based artist Harley, who commenced this particular musical project back in 2021. A song all about the search for validation and fulfillment. The sounds there of Harley with Tell Me You Love Me. You're listening to Aussie Music Weekly, coming to you around Australia on the Community Radio Network. And around about this time each week, we do our In Focus interview. Melbourne-based guitarist and singer-songwriter Kathleen Halloran has recently released her debut album, Nobody's Baby. Now, we've already been sharing the singles from it, namely Wolves Like You and Showstopper here on the program. But let's get to know the artist behind the music itself as we welcome Kathleen to Aussie Music Weekly. Hey, Kathleen, how you doing?
1: Hi, thank you so much for having me.
0: No worries at all. Well, whilst this is your debut album, you've been a musician playing in a number of bands with a number of musicians over the years. So interested to know, what was the catalyst for you to step out on your own and start recording your own music?
1: Yeah, look, it was quite an internal battle for me to actually step out and do this. And I have to say, it's with thanks and a lot of gratitude to just the supportive people around me and people who I've worked with, like Kate Sobrano and all these giants who've sort of lended me their courage and strength and just adamantly told me that I've got to do this. And eventually I did. But it was with their, enthusiasm and support that I felt like I could actually do this.
0: Now, I understand that the journey in question to make this album commenced around about 3 years ago, with many of the tracks interestingly conceived within the studio environment. So how much would say that your music career to date gave you, the confidence to create music within the studio environment, which I guess to a lot of musicians might be a little bit intimidating?
1: Yeah, I mean, it was the only way that this album could have been made, really. And when I started it three years ago with my dear friend and producer, Ross Irwin, I had literally one song in the can that I'd written. I think that the beautiful thing, or to me anyway, the beautiful thing about this project and this album is that it's organically grown with me as an original artist. And yeah, you take for granted of the hours you've spent in the studio with other people and in other environments, and you sort of carry that with you, and it's that gives you a bit of an armor to know that you can fall backwards and just really give yourself to that creative experience and process and allow it, give it the space and time to just form. And that just happened perfectly for me with this record, and it's what's made it really special and something that I wouldn't ever change about the way I made it.

0: you'd landed on 10 very fine tracks on the album, I might say, and whilst they largely keep within the rock genre, there's quite a bit of blend of tempos and styles amongst them. So how reflective is this of your own personal musical taste, would you say?
1: I think it's very reflective. And again, it's, you know, every little experience I've had as a musician out there and on the field with other people, it's sort of like I've taken a particle from that, from this person, and it's sort of, yeah, I guess I have to call it something, or so I'd call it a rock and roll album. But yeah, there are definitely all of my influences and inspirations mixed in there for sure.
0: Now, the track Opinion was the one that stood out for me on first listen. It's got a really blues vibe to it, at least at the start anyway. So how about you tell us a little bit more about that one?
1: Yeah, cool. I love that you picked that one out. That was a track that I wrote actually with my bass player, Jonathan Zion. That's the one that of all the tracks, it's got, you know, it's got some time changes, and it's the one that when we have to train up new musicians for the gig, it's always the one that people come unstuck on, because it is just so, you don't notice it when you hear it probably, but there's lots of different changes in that song rhythmically and musically. But that song, it sort of was born out of a late night conversation that Jay-Z and I were having driving back from a gig. We always listen to podcasts, and we had a podcast on with Nuno Bettencourt, actually from Extreme, one of my favourite shredders. And he was talking about the culture of online criticism and bullying, and how as artists you're so susceptible to the opinions of others, and that you never asked for, but they're there. And he said, you know, why do I care so much about someone whose only contribution to rock and roll is their opinion? And I thought that was so cool. And, you know, with the stage that I'm at in my life of finally getting stuff out there and having to be brave and put stuff online, this is a song that sort of reflects on that culture, and it's just Jay-Z and I talking to ourselves late at night in the car going, let's just do this. And, you know, no matter what, you'll always have online haters, and regardless, let's just put it out there and be really strong on what we do. So that's the backstory to Opinion. Your opinion.

0: chatting with Kathleen Halloran here on this week's edition of Aussie Music Weekly, all about her debut album, Nobody's Baby. Now, the album ends with the beautiful, dare I say, power ballad, Heal Me, on which you share vocals with South Australian-based artist Dustin Lee Stevenson. So how did your connection with Dustin first come about?
1: Oh, yeah. So this is, like, one of the most beautiful things about being a musician is just you get to cross paths with so many beautiful souls. And I first started working with Dusty just in when I was in Adelaide as a guitarist on different settings, and he runs this incredible blues jam on a Thursday night, just lights up the Adelaide music scene at Memphis Slims. I really connected with Dusty for the first time when we both were given the role of playing Jimmy Page in a Led Zeppelin show at the Adelaide Guitar Festival. Nothing bonds two guitarists together more than that. And we really became very dear friends, and our schedules at that time were so hectic, but we managed to find, because we were determined to find a couple of hours to write. We always wanted to write together, and that song and Wolves Like You, actually, the two songs came out of that one writing session that we had that we started. We had to start at about midnight to fit it in, and we went into, 4 a.m. and we came out with those two songs. And Heal Me was the one that came after, and we started at about 3 a.m. and we were both very tired and delirious and in that creative space and state together. And you can really, I can really feel that in that song, and I'll always remember that experience of being in the room with him and writing that song.

0: Well, at the time of recording this interview, you're into the tail end of your national tour. And now, whilst you're no stranger, obviously, to playing live, how different does it feel this time to, I guess, have all of the attention on yourself?
1: Everything is different. I'm daily just blown away by how different it is and as an experience to be doing your own thing other than, you know, being a session player, which, you know, I've done much bigger shows as a session player, but when you are doing your own thing and you are giving all of yourself and you're involved in every step of the process to booking the gig, to setting up the tickets, to doing all, you know, all of those little details, it just becomes so meaningful and you feel like you know everyone by first name basis who's coming because you've been tracking all the ticket sales. And when you finally get on stage and you've got a room of people there, I just can't actually explain that feeling of, you know, there's so many different feelings involved in that moment, but gratitude is the biggest one. And just, you know, it's so personal and it gets cut straight to the core of me as a human when I'm on stage and in that setting and sharing my soul with people. It's just the most incredible thing in the world.
0: Well, speaking of live shows, the current single to be lifted from your album Nobody's Baby, namely Showstopper, I've read is often featured as part of your encore. So it strikes me as the sort of song where you'd no doubt encourage a little bit of crowd participation. So how differently do you play this one live?
1: This one, Showstopper, is always really fun live. It was written to be played live. And actually, we do it as an encore normally. And we do have a bit of at the tail end, we go into this Led Zeppelin mashup, which is so fun. And it just, you know, because Showstopper has so much of those influences in it from me that I just couldn't help myself to go into a bit of Black Dog and a bit of rock and roll.
0: All right, Kathleen, again, congratulations on your debut album. It's been so lovely chatting with you, and we shall play Showstopper now.
1: Thank you so much for having me.

0: her debut album Nobody's Baby. That was Melbourne-based artist Kathleen Halloran with the current single Their Showstopper. And a cracking album too, really humbly suggest that you go out and check that one out. She's got a couple of dates coming up where you can go and see Kathleen Halloran playing live. They are as follows. July the 15th, the next leg of her current tour gets underway at Shot Kickers in Thornbury in Melbourne. July the 17th, she stays in Melbourne playing at the Young Street Tavern in Frankston. And then she's part of the Winter Blues Festival, which is held at Echuca, right there on the New South Wales and Victorian border, from July 23 to 26. Well, we've reached around about the halfway point on this week's edition of Aussie Music Weekly. Still plenty more to come, including the latest from Melbourne artist Jen Mize and The Rough and Tumble. We head to Canberra for the new one from Jack Billman and a beautiful track to close out the show from Holly Throsby. Up next, though, we're going to do the backtrack segment. This time around, we're heading back to the latter part of the 80s decade for something from The Black Sorrows. But before we get there, how about we crank things up to 11? Yeah, with a four-piece metal act from Sydney called Heist. This song's all about standing your ground against those who underestimate you. And it's called Lights Out.
1: Count the seconds till the end.

track time now here on Aussie Music Weekly, and Sisters Vicar and Linda Bull are certainly on a little bit of a roll at the moment. The week before last, they were finally inducted into the ARIA Hall of Fame, and just last week, their recently released album, in fact, their first release in close to two decades, has hit number one on the Australian album chart. So good work, Vicar and Linda Bull. The album is titled Where Did You Come From? And follows on from the sisters releasing their memoirs through the book No Bull a couple of years back. Well, the sisters, despite not having released any new music under their own name for quite some time, they've been anything but idle, that's for sure. Yeah, continuing to be in demand as backup singers, having worked with the likes of John Farnham, Hunters and Collectors, as well as Archie Roach. Well, it was, of course, with the Black Sorrows where Vicar and Linda Bull first came to the public's attention. So how about we now backtrack to the year 1989? And from what was the Black Sorrows album Hold On To Me, here are the Bull Sisters, along with Joe Camilleri, of course, with The Crack Up.

Yeah, another great tune there from Melbourne outfit Jen Mize and the Rough and Tumble. It's the third single from their upcoming album Tilt, which will be out later in the year. That one's called North Carolina, a song all about the southern hospitality found in the southern state of the United States in question, which was actually the original home of Jen Mize before she migrated to Australia over 20 years ago. 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I was there in Canberra the other week and happy to hear the sounds of Aussie Music Weekly pumping out there on a Friday afternoon, and Radio Goodlari in Broome in the top end there of Western Australia. And if you're hearing us through 2XX or Radio Goodlari, or for that matter any station around Australia across the Community Radio Network, always love to hear from you. Either hit us up via our Facebook page, facebook.com/Aussie Music Weekly, or maybe the old-fashioned email to info@aussiemusicweekly.com.au. Love to hear from you. Well, speaking of Canberra, on to Canberra-based singer-songwriter Jack Billman now, and a track that's from his upcoming 6th album. This track was apparently written by Jack when he was going through a little bit of a tough period and reflecting on his own life. He's done some recent supports to the likes of Kingswood, Ash Grunwood, as well as Tash Sultana. So enjoy this new tune from Jack Billman, Never Have It All.

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This is Aussie Music Weekly, and unfortunately, that's all the time that we have to share with you new local and independent music on this week's edition of the program. But don't despair, we'll be back at the same time next week on the same station you're hearing us through right now. And on next week's show, we're going to bring you another episode of the Community Broadcasting Association of Australia's podcast series, Community Radio, Our National Sound. Well, to take us out, it's Holly Throsby, who's joined on this track by another fine Australian musician, Laura Jean. This tune is from her upcoming sixth album, Normal Magic, which will be out on the 4th of September and will be her first album release in 9 years. The song's been described as Holly as a part love song and a part love lost song. So to take us out, here is Holly Throsby with Hold Please. And I'll see you next week.

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1: Welcome to Women on the Line, a radical, intersectional current affairs program making space for the voices of women and gender diverse people. Produced at 3CR Community Radio in Nam, Melbourne, and broadcast on the Community Radio Network, my name is Phuong Tran. Women on the Line acknowledges that this program is produced on the land of the Wurundjeri people of the Kulin Nation and that their sovereignty was never ceded. We acknowledge their elders past and present, as well as the traditional owners of the land on which you're hearing us from. This always was and always will be Aboriginal land. Please note that the following is a repeat episode which first aired on Friday, 19th of December, 2025. Between 1966 and 1996, France conducted 193 nuclear weapons tests at Moruroa and Fangataufa atolls in French Polynesia Te Aumaohi, including 41 atmospheric tests until 1974 that exposed the local population, site workers and French soldiers to high levels of radiation. Officially, France has not acknowledged the link between the nuclear tests and the negative health effects on the people of French Polynesia Te Aumaohi and the military personnel stationed at the islands during the testing. In fact, a report from 2021 from France's National Institute of Health and Medical Research argues it could not conclude with certainty that there's a link between the many cases of cancer and the nuclear tests, but stressed a need to redefine dose estimates. However, the Moruroa files and its researchers showed that through modelling of the fallout from the Centaur test alone, the last atmospheric nuclear test, that French authorities had underestimated the contamination on Tahiti by as much as 40%. On today's episode, we speak to Titawa Porcher, Associate Professor in French and Francophone Pacific Literatures at the University of French Polynesia, about how writers, poets and playwrights in Te Aumaohi, French Polynesia, have grappled with the impacts of nuclear weapons testing in the region through literature and art. As a playwright herself, Titawa also discusses the role and the importance of literature in providing different perspectives on history and people, countering stereotypes such as the postcard view of French Polynesia. As Tahitian author Chantal Spitz notes in her essay, Nuclear Testing in French Polynesia, After 50 Years of Lies and State Secrets, in French Polynesia, as in every colony or occupied territory, official history is written with the conqueror's ink and does not tell of the furious encounters between indigènes and European navigators, of the upheavals of an evangelization that took apart the foundations of a society and installed a disorder of beliefs and governorship, of colonization that struck the final blow in destroying awareness and intellects. The legacy of 50 years of nuclear abomination is concentrated in a society that is alienated, altered, twisted into a daily life interrupted by radiation-induced illnesses, by epigenetic transgenerational pathologies, and a future that has been paid for in advance by a long trail of self-abasement and deadly self-abuse.
2: Thank you for this kind invitation. I'm very happy to be here today. And so my name is Titawa Porcher. I am Associate Professor at the Université de la Polynésie Française, and I work mostly on Oceanian literature, mostly French-speaking literature, but also some of the English-speaking literature. And I also write plays, so I'm here in Australia. I was invited by Diane de Saint-Léger for a conference, and I was here to talk about this literature that is written in French, but that carries an identity, an Oceanian identity. So I'm very happy to be here.
1: And so in particular today, I'd like to talk to you about the way in which writers, playwrights discuss and explore the issue surrounding the ongoing impacts of nuclear testing in the region and how it's portrayed in literature. Firstly, though, I was wondering if you could talk a bit about this nuclear testing and perhaps give our listeners a bit of context.
2: Yes, it's a very important topics in literature. We can say that literature was born with the movements of contestation that happened in the 70s. So when the French government decided to have the essays in French Polynesia, there were some people that were contesting. But there's a figure who is called Henri Hirot, who was an activist, poet, and who was very strong about his culture. And he was talking to everybody and said, we have to write who we are, otherwise we will be written by others. As you know, there's this exotic literature who was writing about Tahiti and who sometimes could say wrong things about the postcard or about the vahine. So these kind of literatures made a very stereotypical image of French Polynesia. So Henri Hirot first invited the people to write. And some 20 years later, Chantal Spitz, who was the first novelist who wrote in French a novel, Tahitian novel, she wrote L'île des rêves écrasés, The Island of the Shattered Dreams, where she wrote the story of a family as the first had to cope with the first navigators and the colonization, and then the nuclear testings in the Pacific. So this literature is anti-colonialist and to answer your question, the literature was born with this idea to write another story other than the official story.
1: Yeah, when we often hear about history, it's very easy to grow up thinking that there's only one narrative or one perspective, and that's always considered the default. And we know now that that is often from the perspective of those with power. So in this situation, those who have colonized the lands and who do then present a very stereotypical, very superficial, and can sometimes be an exotic portrayal of these communities. So you mentioned a couple of writers and poets just now, Hirot and Spitz. And when they have written about nuclear testing, what are they focusing on in their literature? Is it the events themselves? Is it the impacts and the consequences? Are there any common themes that arise in their work?
2: Concerning Chantal Spitz and The Island of the Shattered Dreams, she writes how the links between man and land was very strong. It's a continuum between, you know, human body and nature. And how with the nuclear testing, the link was disrupted. And also what was very difficult is the fact that the population didn't have a word to say about it. So some people, of course, were against it, but they didn't have, they didn't have their say. So that's what you found in Chantal Spitz's novel. And also, I would like to mention a book written by Anaïs Morer, who is assistant professor of French and comparative literature at Rutgers University. Which is called The Ocean on Fire, Pacific Stories from Nuclear Survivors and Climate Activists. So I think it just got a prize, and I think you have a lot of very interesting things about the nuclear testing and their impact as in literature, but also in arts, different different artistic supports.
1: Mm. And if we move into the realm of theatre, one of the things that I noticed having attended one of your le-

0: certain techniques that are used to help communicate to the audience the impact, the ongoing impact and the destruction of the land and the peoples from this nuclear testing?
1: Yes, as you mentioned, my plays, I wrote a play which is called Omai Omai, in which Omai, who's a historical figure, comes back to Tahiti nowadays, and he's a man from the 18th century, so he doesn't know what happened with the colonization, with the nuclear testing. So he just discovers his history. And I thought it was difficult to say, to put words on this drama. So I made the choice that he discovers what happened through dance. So you have a Tahitian dance on the stage, and you have a feminine dancer, and you have a man who arrives and they dance together, and the more they dance together, and he has black, like charcoal on his hands, and the more they dance together, and the more she gets all black, she gets very, at the end of the dance, she's really, how would you say,
0: she's covered?
1: Covered with black. So that's the way I would symbolize the ecological problem about it, and the fact that she dances with this force means also how people were involved also in this process. In another performance, which is called P9A, I was talking about at the conference, you have a text from Chantal Spitz, again her, still it's her again, and you hear all the diseases that were not reported but that are induced by nuclear testing. And so it's like a litany. You hear all the diseases that are recited, and then you hear the voice of former President Jacques Chirac, who says very in a very clear way that there is absolutely no consequence of the nuclear testing on the landscape and on people. And so you see all the dancers who put their hands on their ears so they don't hear, they don't want to hear this. And then you hear the voices of the people and who said what happened to them and all the cancers that came from the nuclear testing. On a scenographic point of view, you have the dancers who carry in their hands babies, and they rock them. And then after the nuclear bombing, you see, you know, all the characters trembling, and then they drop in the middle of the scene bones, mm-hmm. because the babies are just, you know, as if they were only bones. And so it's a very strong image.
0: How do you see the role of art, theatre and literature as tools, as a means of expression, as vessels to help, not only to help communicate messages about this history that is often ignored or not talked about or dismissed, and as a way for people from these lands to process what has happened to their land and to their people and their ongoing impacts? How can art be a powerful tool in this way?
1: I think it's a very powerful tool. Today, we speak about nuclear testing in history books. So since 1992, when Chantal Spitz first wrote her novel, there's been time and people have evolved in a good way, even though French government still hide some documents, but still we've come a good way. But I think art is

0: fundamental, and you see, because it's like the another story that it's that is said. It's artistical, it's with aesthetics, but it's also another way to show how people lived the events. You know, history is not just a big machine. It's also the way women and men have lived their lives, and how some events have had impacts on their lives. So it's I would say it's another. I don't know how to say it in English.
1: Je peux le dire en français.
2: Oui, oui, oui, vas-y.
0: C'est l'autre pendant d'une histoire officielle et d'une histoire qui est...
2: This is the other side of an official history, a story like a great, rather Eurocentric machine celebrating European progress. Rather, here is another point of view, another more individual way to perceive history in emotional terms, usually avoided by official history.
0: De façon individuelle et de façon émotionnelle, ce que n'est pas l'histoire. As I was watching the presentation of your radio, and I think it's great that to give a voice to the ones that are, you know, sometimes muted, and so, and I think it's the point of this literature. Maybe I can just talk for me, because I can talk about my play, Oh My, Oh My. So in this text, Oh My talks to a novelist, and I wanted to, it was important for me that it was a woman who was writing. It's true, because in the Pacific and in French-speaking literature, most writers are women. And I think it's a great way to say something else of the women in the Pacific than other than the cliché of the vahine.
2: Mm.
0: And also they have a discussion about how each of them saw the fact that, you know, how the cliché of the vahine was born. It was born because the navigators thought that the women they were seeing in front of them were just showing their bodies, mm-hmm. so that they could invite them to have sexual relations.
2: Mm.
0: And in fact, they were very often daughters of chiefs, and they were given as a merchandise to the navigators by the chiefs, so they would get something back. So it's a misunderstanding it's an anthropological misunderstanding and a bad reading of the gesture. And so they discuss, these two characters discuss, and Anna Moi, the writer, she is like, women were given as merchandise. And he would say, because he's from the 18th century, and he would say no, because this woman would have been very vexed if the sailors didn't take them, because then the chiefs wouldn't have been happy. So it's just two ways of reading history.
2: Mm.
0: So that's one thing that could be interesting maybe for you as in your perspective. And there is also the voice of a transgender as a... You know, the Mahu in the Tahitian tradition were very considered. They were specialized in the doing the tapa in traditional society. And so it was interesting to see the point of view of the 18th century and nowadays how the Rai, the woman, the transgender who talks and say what if, she talks about her life and what happened in her life. So that's two ways of considering this.
2: It goes back to what you were saying about literature and art, and by extension, I guess, radio programs like this, giving different voices an opportunity to tell their own perspectives that really challenge the very white, Eurocentric version of stories and histories that we are so used to. And something that is great to see these days is the abundance of Indigenous literature where works are being written and produced by Indigenous communities who tell the stories that they want to tell in the way that they want to as well.
0: Exactly. And Chantal Spitz has likes to say a proverb, an African proverb, saying, les histoires de chasse s'écriront toujours à la gloire des chasseurs tant que les lions n'auront pas d'historien. I would translate, hunting tales will always honor the hunters as long as the lions don't have tellers, historians.
2: Yeah, that's really beautiful. I like that. You're listening to Women on the Line, and on this week's episode, we speak to Titawa Porcher from the University of French Polynesia. In this final segment, Titawa reads an excerpt from her play Omai Omai.
0: Mais c'est une période exaltante. 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
3: So it's a conversation between I, who is this man Rarumat A, but who lived in the 18th century. Between this man and Anamoa, who is a writer, she's a postmodern writer, and so they speak about the way the navigators were given women as merchandises. So Anamoa, of course, denounces the fact that the Tahitian chiefs would give their daughters to the navigators in exchange of nails. So they have both a confrontation of ideas, because Mike, he's from the 18th century, so he doesn't see why it's not good, because he thinks it's an honor for these women. They are given to the sailors. So she, of course, is shocked, because she considers that these sailors are, of course, they are not attractive. So why would these women jump, in their arms? Whereas if it was not, because it was an order from the chiefs.
2: Merci beaucoup, Titoa. Thank you so much for joining us on Women on the Line today and sharing with us and our listeners your reflections on your own work, on the work of other authors based in French Polynesia, and highlighting the importance of having communities who get to tell their own stories from their own perspective. So thank you so much.
0: Thank you so much for your invitation. It was a real pleasure to be here. Thank you.
2: That was Titoa Porche speaking about the role of literature in Te Ao Ma'ohi French Polynesia. In the conclusion of her essay, Chantal Spitz writes, "It is up to us, peoples of French Polynesia, to build together a positive perception of ourselves, anchored in what we possess in our intelligence, our collective memories, philosophies of life, interpretations of events, perspectives on the future, representations of ourselves and of others, and in what is tucked away deep in our entrails, emotions, injuries, aspirations, temperaments, processes of identification or unbelonging, so that we may all reinterpret ourselves in our humanness and in the way we are represented and live." That's all for Women on the Line today. Thank you to Scheherazade for her help in translating parts of this episode. We would love to hear any comments or thoughts you have about the program, so please send us an email at womenontheline@gmail.com or give us a call at 3CR on 03-9419-8377. You can also find us on Instagram and Facebook. Women on the Line is a national feminist current affairs program. 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I'm Fung Tran. 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
2: Hello and welcome to Accent of Women, a show by and about women from diverse cultures and languages right across the world. I'm Zoe. Samantha Shepherd is a Jaru woman with family connection to Halls Creek, Balgur, and Windham. She grew up in many different towns and remote communities across the Kimberley and Pilbara, which left her with a deep love of country. She has a background in environmental engineering, but she has primarily worked with Aboriginal communities in ways that serves them best. She works at Kalabarna, a 100% owned and operated Aboriginal consultancy. They work between Western and Aboriginal spaces to ensure that Aboriginal people voices are elevated. She has two daughters and currently live on Noongar Buja. Thank you so much, Samantha. Could you please introduce yourself to our listeners?
3: I'm Samantha Shepherd. I'm a Jaru woman from the Kimberley area of WA with family connections to Balgo, Halls Creek, Windham. I grew up in the Kimberley in lots of little towns and remote communities that really shaped how I saw the world. I was lucky enough to grow up on the Mardawarra, you know, Fitzroy River for a bit, and we spent many days by the river when I was a kid. And then I have a background in environmental engineering. You know, really wanted to set myself up with a good career, and I also wanted to pair it with environmental management as well because of that love of country. I've worked in the oil and gas industry for a bit where I was environment advising. You know, I learned a lot of professionalism in those spaces, enjoyed my time, but ultimately I really wanted to give back to my community up in the Kimberley. I went back there later and spent a couple of years back in Fitzroy Crossing working with young girls at the school before the big flood came, and now I'm currently back in Perth. My partner's Noongar, so we're back on his country. And I've got two little girls, 9 and 7, and just trying to keep things simple and stable for them.
2: Thank you. Tell us a little bit about Kalabarna.
3: Yeah. So at the moment, my current role is in Kalabarna. Me and my mate from uni started it. She's the business owner. And she started it because she had a job in government after uni. She loved what she was doing. And then after she had children, she found it hard to go back into the workforce. But she, you know, still really wanted to use her skills to give back to the wider community. So she started her own business. I was in the area when she got a contract to do engagement back in Fitzroy Crossing, which was a cool coincidence. So we teamed up and we, did engagement with people that had lost their homes in the flood in Fitzroy. And it was just great to work with a friend and it be in a very like values-based organization. We're both Aboriginal women, we're both mums, and so our values were aligned, and it's just been fun to, you know, contribute to your community whilst also bringing in money for your own family and sort of being really true to your own values as well, and not having to really compromise on those. Yeah, the experience of being in a small consultancy has been really rewarding for myself. So we've got some other ladies that work with us as well. So we are a team of like Aboriginal women. And we do engagement, stakeholder engagement, monitoring and evaluation, reconciliation action plans. And sometimes we do things in development, like design, architectural design. But basically, our area of specialty is trying to take what, Aboriginal people say on the ground and try and elevate those into government or, into the wider community, and be a bit of the bridge in between.
2: Thank you. Could you please tell us what kind of services you provide to government or a government agency or corporations?
3: I guess the services are, it's mostly to do with engagement. As I said, we do a lot of different areas of work, whether it's reconciliation action plans or architectural design. Like those sound worlds apart, but really, at the end of the day, all we really do is we try and listen to what the community wants, what the Aboriginal perspective of that community really wants, and try and have conversations with governments or, clients about what they're talking about, what that means practically, how people can implement those things meaningfully in the work that they do. So, yeah, it's just, we find that the needs and wants of community and how government, interpret them can be quite far apart sometimes. And we really try and try to be in between those two perspectives. And we really believe that as a whole community, we want to be working together. And so it's just a matter of kind of trying to get on the same page with different things and trying to find that commonplace of understanding, finding those things that work for both perspectives and hitting those areas.
2: Correct. So, what is Violet Scholarship?
3: Oh, Violet Newman. I mean, I can't talk to it too much, but Kutcher, who's the business owner of Carlebana, that's her nana. And she made a scholarship in honor of her nana, and it was to provide some funds to Aboriginal people going to university. I think it was specifically for Aboriginal women, if I'm remembering. But yeah, that was sort of, me and Kutcher both went to university. And met at university, and we both benefited from scholarships that allowed us to really concentrate on university. I lived in regional Australia, regional WA before I went to university, so that assistance was really important to me. So we kind of wanted to give an opportunity for other Aboriginal women to have some assistance as well.
2: Cool. So, how is the process of recruiting people on your website? You wanted to recruit more people, but it wasn't an easy process, for example, for recruiting more First Nation people.
3: I think what it went down to was we really value, in our little consultancy, we believe that lived experience as an Aboriginal person is really important. Those skills is kind of what makes our services meaningful. So when we go out to hire people, we're kind of looking for people with that basis of lived experience behind them. But yeah, we found that was maybe not as simple as we thought it would be. We couldn't do sort of a 50D position where we exclusively looked at Aboriginal people.
2: So, what do you expect from your work? What is your ideal work? How would you like to contribute to your people?
3: Yeah, that's a good question. It's nice. I have been thinking about it recently, because I think being a small consultancy, building from the ground up, only in the last couple of years, it has meant that sometimes we just happy to be around and happy to secure contracts and happy to work with whoever wants to work with us. But now that we're, been in the business for a little bit longer, I have been starting to think about what direction we would like to go in a bit harder. The architectural design work that I mentioned, it isn't a huge part of what we do, but I feel like I would like to start heading in that direction myself, because there's not a huge amount of work in that area. I guess what we've been looking at when we've worked with people in architecture so far is this idea of, what would Australia look like if we embraced Aboriginal people's cultures, stories, instead of, erasing us? Because Australia is a very new country. And you can see when it comes to architecture, it is a lot of new stuff, and it just kind of seems like it's just put together very quickly, and it hasn't really used the oldness of what Australia is. And I don't feel like it's embraced our culture in the way we've designed our urban settings. And I think we're just missing an opportunity as Australians to bring in more ideas from Aboriginal peoples, but also more of the things that are in that place in the country. So really looking at water, for example. Water is sort of probably a big example where, we live in quite an arid country, and every bit of water that we kind of come across is important, and we do have to look after it. So we can't just construct things over the top of wetland without looking at what's the groundwater doing, what are the streams doing, how does it feed into the broader water systems. We kind of just see country as like there's a grid, let's just plonk everything on. But I would really like to bring in that kind of more intentional about water. Just for an example, like that's just something where we have to protect it a lot more than we currently have done. For Aboriginal people, water, like rivers are, created by rainbow serpents in our stories. In water holes that don't go dry, rainbow serpents live in, sort of rest in there. So anything to do with water, to me, those stories tell me that they're sacred. And of course, they are because we live in such a dry country. So we just all have to embrace that. If we've got little creeks and little streams around us, those are massively important and we need to look after them a lot better than we are. So, yeah, building around them, not disturbing them as much, bringing them back to life. Creating systems where we don't have to extract so much groundwater. Those are the kind of things that I'm passionate about. So, as much as it's like bringing in Aboriginal ideas, it crosses over with Western sustainability as well. So, we have a lot more in common if we look at things in the same kind of scope where we want to protect water. Everybody should want to protect water if we live in Australia. So just sort of really highlighting the importance of that in design. That's just one area that I'm passionate about, but there's many other things, to be honest. Like when it comes to monitoring and evaluation, we do a bit of that. And the thing that I find important in that area is really capturing the impacts that Aboriginal people, grassroots, community-based services are doing. I believe that they're doing really good work in their communities, and I really feel like there's a lot of work to do in capturing what that work means and how that benefits the community, and really celebrating that story a lot more. So in the monitoring and evaluation side, I'm passionate about that as well.
2: You are listening to Accent of Women, produced in the studios of 3CR in Fitzroy, Victoria, and broadcast nationally on the Community Radio Network. You have been listening to the conversation that I had with Samantha Shepherd about the Kala Barna, a 100% owned and operated Aboriginal women consultancy. What are the challenges and opportunities as a First Nation organization?
3: I think, obviously there are obvious sort of challenges when it comes to, racism or sexism when you're in sort of women-based Aboriginal consultancy. But I think besides those obvious negatives, something that we deal with at Kala Barna is we're really trying to make a business that gives back to community, or also like is not extractive. We want to create a business that is in line with Aboriginal values of reciprocity, respect, integrity. So we're trying to be in the system, the wider capitalist system, whilst also trying to live with a model that doesn't overextract. We're hoping that that's sustainable as well, but I think that that kind of creates, it's a tricky balance to have, but I think a meaningful one as well. So it's not just the services we deliver. I really feel like it's the way we go about it as well that we're constantly being intentional about. That's what's great about having a small consultancy like ours, is it gives us the flexibility to work in the ways that we want to, not just follow, the same script of working. So for me, for example, I work flexibly. I'm a mum of two kids, and I believe my role to look after them as their mum is really important as well. But I also feel like I still have a lot to give to the wider community. So trying to keep that balance right for my family is important. And through our consultancy, we, so far have managed that. I work at home. I work in hours that suit me. And, sometimes I travel around doing engagements all over WA. And, the kids have to understand that I'm off doing stuff. But I think that's important for them to see that I'm still involved in giving back to community as well, and chasing my own sort of career goals. I mean, I don't know if that was a huge amount of challenges, but what do you think?
2: I was thinking sometimes I feel to be First Nation woman is going to be very, very difficult. What motivates you for doing this fantastic job? When I was checking your website, I was thinking this is going to be very challenging for them. You know, all of these things happening in Australia, you have to get projects, and when, for example, you have to understand the capitalist system, and also you understand the oldest living culture. So you have to match these things. I don't know how you want to bring this oldest living culture to this capitalist.
3: I mean, you're right. That is actually really tricky. But I think the answer is that I don't really know what else to do with myself. You know what I mean? Like, Yes, it seems like we're up against it. How many places in Australia really want services that are based in Aboriginal worldviews? There's not a huge amount of people, maybe, that want that, but at the same time, that's all I can really give them. You know, I've tried to do things in a different way when I was younger, work within systems and don't challenge the status quo as much. But now that I'm older and also learning from being a mum, I have to try and create a world that I want my kids to live in. So for me, even if it's hard and even if we don't get much work, I'm still gonna give it a crack until we don't have any work. So yeah, I think that's the thing. I don't really tend to look at how much of an uphill kind of battle it is, because at the end of the day, where else am I gonna go? You know, I can only do that work really. And it's been a lot of fun, you
2: So
3: know.
2: I'm really curious to know, as a woman of First Nation, how do you think environmental engineering has helped you, or as an environmental engineer, how being a First Nation woman has helped you to be an engineer? You have got a lot of knowledge as a First Nation people, and you bring it to environmental engineering, right?
3: Yeah, I guess maybe I'll just answer this by telling a story about how I was in environmental engineering. When I was younger, I came across a lot of sexist ideas just kind of littered throughout society that said that women, and definitely especially Aboriginal women, couldn't do much in the workforce. Was the messages that I kind of got. And when I was at school, a lot of the other messages I got was that women don't do science and maths. But I really liked maths when I was a little kid, and I kept doing it and I kept being quite good at it. So despite everybody saying that, you know, girls naturally are not good at science and maths, I felt like that probably fueled me even more. Because it's like a red, you know, red rag to a bull. You know, suddenly I was like, well, I will only do science and maths. So I went into the engineering field. It was a very male-dominated field, and I kind of just wanted to check it out and just be like, where are all the guys going? What are they doing over there? And I do feel like diversity is really important. So I just thought, well, I'm going to take one for the team and I'm going to go and do this sort of male dominated field and see what kind of things I bring to the table, what my different perspectives might bring to the table, and see how we go. When I went into environmental engineering, it was less male dominated. It was a bit more 50-50 in that field. But I chose it because, yeah, I just felt like that was probably the best alignment with my own values, caring for country. So I tried that. And then, you know, I did a role where I used my degree to kind of get into a career. And after 5 years, I left that role because I haven't really gotten an engineering job since then, you would say. But for me, it's like at the end of the day, I'm not gonna take engineering jobs if they're not going to provide my community with something that they actually need. When you work for kind of big corporations like I was in, their mission or their vision is to provide shareholder value. And that doesn't resonate with me. My people are not shareholders in this company. So I was just like, well, I've done all of this work and I'm not even helping my people. Like, that doesn't even make sense. So I haven't really found an engineering role that fulfills that role with myself, where I can give back to community and give back to country. But for me, I just think I've still got skills in that area, problem-solving skills, research skills in areas that I feel like benefit my community. And I think going through something as flexible as Carla Barna can kind of allow me to try and find areas where I can use my skills to not only help our clients, but hopefully, help my community with meeting their own needs and getting their voices heard a bit more. So I wouldn't say I've brought a huge amount to the engineering field, but I think for me, being a bit stubborn and being like, I'm not going to do it unless it really helps my people, my community, I think has been really important to me. And hopefully I can continue trying to find avenues where I can bring my skills, which are fairly like unique skills, into different areas and see what happens. But ultimately I don't mind working with people, and it's sort of like a woven basket kind of analogy. I think that we've just ultimately got to just work together. A bit of knowledge from our perspectives as Aboriginal people interwoven with other people's, and we're just creating as we go. That's sort of where I'm at the moment.
2: Do you have any advice for young First Nation girls who want to continue their studies or go to job market? Well,
3: Yeah, I mean, I find it hard giving people advice. I do find that really tricky because I'm sort of off here doing my own little thing. But I guess the only thing is, Aboriginal people do have a lot of skills, and we don't market it as technical skills. And I think that story of, what we actually do bring to the table can be a bit vague. But if you actually look at it, Aboriginal people have so much knowledge of country, of environmental systems, environmental management, agriculture, community development. All of those things are almost things that we don't promote or market that much, because honestly, it's just something that is so inbuilt in our community that it's almost like not really worth kind of talking about in any way. But if you think about it, we do have so many of those skills, and we probably do need to put ourselves forward a bit more and bring those to the table and demand that they get implemented more in our communities. And I believe that our wider community would benefit so much more from Aboriginal people's knowledge and ways of working.
2: thank you so much, Samantha.
0: And that's all we have got time for today. Accent of Women is produced in the Melbourne studios of Community Radio 3CR with the financial assistance of the Community Broadcasting Foundation. The show is distributed nationally via the Community Radio Network, with a special thanks to the Community Broadcasting Association of Australia. 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
1: I just got to...

And hi there. You're listening to, and I thank you very much, the Dirt Music Radio Show, coming to you as it does absolutely every week from the studios of 2SER. Stuart Coop's my name. Thanks for joining me. And if you're wondering, sitting there, pondering, contemplating what Dirt Music is all about, let me explain. Dirt Music is a radio show about music that comes from the heart and takes absolutely no prisoners. What you're about to hear can come from right across the musical spectrum, just so long as it's made with no concession whatsoever to fad or to fashion. So it is another week, another Dirt Music. Lots of music to get through. Some of it's old, some of it's new, and some of it, guess what, is in between. Mainly new music this week. We're going to start off with two songs from an artist that I've been listening to over the last couple of weeks who I like very, very much. She's from the United States. Her name is AJ Monet. And she's got an album out, an amazing album called The Colour of Rain. We're going to listen to a song from that, piece from that called Working Class Musicians. And after that, her contribution to a recent tribute to Talking Heads, her version of The Book I Read. You're listening to Dirt Music.

it be a labor of love. A labor it is. Working the night shift, mills of music venues, clubs, and bars. Farmers of feelings, trumpet trigger fingers, grappling brass valves, prodding, pressing, deafened by the rattling roar in ahead. Toiled by a tired heart, resting between the swinging rounds of rhythms. Bless the drummer's hands. Trolling a kit on the subway in the snow. The keys player's fingers homesick for cityscapes. Maraca wrists, clap stack, duct taped instruments. The message as the medium. Everything is practice for stopping bullets, blossoming heartbeats, freedom music. While the Republicoons and the Democrazies argue the complexion of money, we float between classes and corners, from caviar to canned beans. E minor is a relative of G major. They family. In sound check, we split the difference. Just a tad of reverb, EQ the wedge. Living upright in the basement, a backwards world, music that wrinkles time. Reporting live from the poet's eye. Hand-me-down sounds found by an ear to the underground. Shedding off-the-cuff poems on napkins using hotel pens. A language in my mouth. Juggling rotten wisdom teeth. Fluorescent folk singing the scab of running scales. A sore throat at the merch table. Selling seashells that carry the sound of slave ships docked by the seashore. When your address is your suitcase, the only religion is the show must go on. I want my bread and my roses too.

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0: from gig.

prayers, recipes, and riddles from hand to mind. The book as gun, as source material, as witness, as testimonial, as journey. The People's Tribune, syllables walking into the eye. The rhythm of runaways. Study the past to learn the attitude of the future. The ignorance of knowing. How a sound stretches into a word built into a line and then an image moving in the mind. Speaking in tongues, I couldn't stop reading. The book I read was in your eyes. Oh, I'm living in the future. I feel wonderful. I'm tipping over. Backwards, I'm so ambitious. I'm looking back. I'm running the race.

Two fabulous performances to get us underway this week on Dirt Music. AJ or RJ Monet with Working Class Musicians, and we followed that with her interpretation of the Talking Heads song The Book I Read from the Naive Melodies tribute to the songs of Talking Heads. Now something that blew the knocked my socks off in the last couple of days, sonically and performance-wise, from her Paper Doll live album, Samantha Fish, with this version of the MC5's Kick Out the Jams. Here we go. Strap yourself in.

A fabulous version of the MC5's classic Kick Out the Jams to start that trio of songs. It was done by Samantha Fish. And then after that, from Melbourne Way, Leah Senior. She's got a fabulous, wonderful new album out called Point Road Night. And we listened to a song from that called Part of the Crowd. Then an artist I've been listening to quite a bit over the last week. It's funny how you find music. Maybe you discover things via Dirt Music. I discover things via other radio shows and also by reading music commentators that I like very much, like the American writer Robert Christgau, who is now in his early 80s. He's reviewed tens and tens of thousands of records. But via him, I discovered Florence Dorr, who, as well as being a musician and songwriter, is an English professor. She's got an album out called Hold the Spark, and we listened to the title track from that one. There's some more ferocious songs on the album, but the language made me sort of err on the side of caution. But Florence Dorr is her name. Hold the Spark is the album, and it's well worth investigating. Now something new from Australian artist Dan Tuffy, who's lived in Europe for many, many, many years. He's got an album coming out later in the year. First song from it is this wonderful one called Mary Kathleen. Hope you're enjoying Dirt Music. I'm having fun playing the tunes.

We are chugging along very, very nicely this week on Dirt Music. We listened to three tunes there. Australian artist based in Europe for decades, Dan Tuffy, with I Hope You Enjoyed That Song As Much As I Do, Mary Kathleen. It's from a forthcoming album from Dan Tuffy. And then after that, the Old Crow Medicine Show. They're back with a new album called Union Made. And we listened to a song from that called Revolution Now. And then after that, someone who just contacted me via email about a week ago sent me some songs and I liked them a lot. His name is Ryan Traster and he's got an EP out called Lifers. The song we listened to from it was called Little Town, Big Heartache. I'll be playing some more tunes from that over coming weeks. Let's have a listen now to Australian artist Hammond Robinson with a version of In the Jailhouse Now, best known because of Jimmy Rogers' version, but there's been hundreds and hundreds of versions. This is a good one. See what you think.

Four songs there. First up, Hammond Robinson with a version of the much-covered song In the Jailhouse Now. And then we followed that with Joby Riccio, R-I-C-C-I-O. It's an album I've been listening to a lot. It's called Face the Feeling. We played Wildfire Season a couple of weeks ago on Dirt Music. But this week we listened to something different called A Little at a Time. And then two acknowledgements of musical greats that have left us in the last week. Ska and reggae pioneer Stranger Cole, who was a guest on Dirt Music when he was last in Australia, has passed away. We'll listen to his song, Lift Your Head Up High. And then Barry Dransfield, who I've loved since the 1970s. His album with his brother Robin Dransfield, Lord of All I Behold, is one of my favourite albums of all time. So we listened there to Barry Dransfield, who's passed away, doing Be My Friend from his 1972 self-titled album. It is time for me to say goodbye to those of you taking the syndicated show. Hope you can join me next week for another Dirt Music coming to you from the studios of 2SER and around Australia, thanks to the Community Radio Network. Going to finish this portion of the show with another tribute to Abdullah Ibrahim, formerly known as Dollar Brand, South African jazz pianist, great one. And he's died aged 91. Lots of music from him that we could have played, but I thought we'd have a listen to this one from 1983, Bombella.

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1: Thanks for joining me for another episode of Blues, Roots and Boots, a show that aims to bring you what is new and what is not so new from those who are known and not so known from Australia and the world in the fields of blues, roots and country music. 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

rock, folk, blues and jazz, five-time Grammy Award winner Keb Moe has new music out with Fussin' and Fightin', the track that opened this week, and it comes from his latest acoustic album, The Breakdown, which chronicles personal reflections on the passage of time and the inevitability of change. Hi, and welcome to this week's Heart Journey that is Blues, Roots and Boots. And this week, I've been swamped with so many great tracks, it's a challenge to decide what to bring forward. There's Catherine Britt, Vixens of Fall, Mac and Shah, Rose Kaleo Band, No Promises, Mufasa, Zevon Lee, and Jen Myers and the Rough and Tumble, to highlight just a few. But picking up from Keb Moe and keeping the Delta feel going, it's Marshall and the Fro up next, with a track from their brand new album, Hillbilly Disco, a collection of what they refer to as psychedelic-tinged blues and country. It's called White Witch.

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Take Our Time is the latest track from Catherine Britt, who has four golden guitars to her name and multiple charting singles both in Australia and in America, where she lived for a few years in the early to mid-2000s. Her career has spanned two decades so far, and she's acclaimed for her honesty and authenticity in her songwriting. The Rose Kaleo Band is up next, and the soul-soaked blues rock outfit have an album they've just released called 42 Days. And from that album, we're going to check out Where She Sleeps.

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country duo Mac and Shah are the artists who just gave us Take Our Time On Forever. They are brothers who grew up in a regional centre, but through determination, both built separate careers in the entertainment industry through various means, such as theatre and TV, before forming Mac and Shah in 2022. And since then, they've produced a number of country pop-oriented singles that have built on the reputation that they've been creating for their live shows as well. And following on from that, we have Dale Mallett, also known as Mufasa, who is up next with a track featuring singer-songwriter Tess Vapani called Setting Sun. His music is roots reggae, blended with a bit of salt and sea thrown in, and has a bright and breezy vibe. It seems he moves around Australia's west and east coasts and has built a following that can truly be said to span this great continent of ours. Here is Setting Sun from Mufasa with Tess Vapani.

From Melbourne, a city that has managed to keep a vibrant music scene, including a very healthy blues scene, comes Zevon Lee with Gonna Be All Right. His bluesy guitar playing, soulful vocals, and a finger on the pop pulse is the means by which Zevon Lee is firmly building his own lane, riff by riff and hook by hook. Vixens of Fall have come out of the blocks with a harder, rockier sound with their new release, Midnight Cowgirls. They're a Queensland-based outfit formed around the tight sibling harmonies of sisters Nina, Ren and Lulu. They've been lighting up the country music scene for about 10 years now and released their debut album in 2023. Here is Vixens of Fall with Midnight Cowgirls.

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A duo from the Gippsland area of Victoria consistently releases little gems, with Wildside, that last track, being the latest from No Promises. Since forming around 2020, they've been determined to defy categorising with folk, pop, country, blues, Americana and rock all being a part of the mix as they follow the song wherever it leads. It's been a while since their last album, so Siren, their third studio album and produced this time by Matt Fell, which is due out next month, is eagerly anticipated. Rockabilly Blues is the heart of the sound created by Perth-based trio The Roughhouses, who've just released Whiskey Will Do, the track we're going to check out now.

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1: I like a little 2/4, baby. I like the kind of beat.

You can admit you like country music is the challenge, or maybe the invitation extended through that last track, which is the latest from six-time Golden Guitar winner and 2023 Female Country Artist of the Year, Amber Lawrence. It comes from her latest album, Suburban Cowgirls. Up next, it's Keely Ellen, a teenage singer-songwriter from the home of good rum and even better ginger beer, Bundaberg, Queensland. We're going to have a listen to That's How You Fall in Love, her third single release.

Winding up the program this week, it's a Canadian outfit by the name of Samantha Martin and Delta Sugar. Lead singer and the band's main songwriter, Samantha Martin released her first EP around 2004, and from that point has been steadily building a reputation as a singer, performer and writer. Her band Delta Sugar released their first album, Send the Nightingale, to critical acclaim and followed that with the also critically acclaimed Run to Me, which saw the band move beyond their Canadian audience with tours of Europe. The Reckless One followed, considered a tour de force, and their latest album is a beautiful buzz. So here is You're the Love from Samantha Martin and Delta Sugar, and until next time, don't forget to make a great day.

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1: Here's a song you can listen. You must listen. Here's a song I'm gonna request it myself. I'm gonna request for all the Bronga Council, all the Bronga people who works hard for doing this. Thanks to them. And I'm gonna sing this song for all the Bronga staff that works from shop to school to plumber, whatever. Here's the request for you. That always ask me for smoke, and I say, yakabang means nothing.

live from Darwin, last week. On the bus from Darwin. 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You can't smoke in the bus, eh? Well, I have to wait until I have to get to the Catherine Terminal and get out and have a smoke. And there were some people there sitting down, one packet. They asked me for smoke and I said, I turned around and I said,

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They asked me for money. 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We checking in for cars. 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

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So I had enough money, $100, to get in. And he said, "Hey, bloke, have you got any seat?" And I turned around.

0: 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Professional body artists work with high standards of infection control. 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

A young countryman came riding. He came to her father's gate, mounted on a milk-white stallion. He came at the stroke of eight. Step it out, Mary, my fine daughter. Step it out, Mary, if you can. Step it out, Mary, my fine daughter. Show your legs to the countryman. I have come to court your daughter, Mary of the golden hair. I have goods and I have money. I have wealth beyond compare. I will buy her silks and satins and a gold ring for a hand. I will build for her a mansion. She'll have servants to command. Step it out, Mary, my fine daughter. Step it out, Mary, if you can. Step it out, Mary, my fine daughter. Show your legs to the countryman. But kind sir, I love a soldier. I fletcher him my hand. I don't want your house nor money. I don't want your glittering band. But her father spoke up sharply, said you'll do as you are told. You'll be married on a Sunday and you'll wear the crown of gold. Step it out, Mary, my fine daughter. Step it out, Mary, if you can. Step it out, Mary, my fine daughter. Show your

0: 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Deadly this year, eh?
1: Yeah, but all this rain is deadly to our mob's health too.
0: How come?
1: Countrymen get stuck in town and camp with other family, and houses get too full of people.
0: Yeah, we gotta help our mob.
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1: on the road
0: to something to dance to. 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And not forgetting our deadly indigenous. So where can you hear this much of a variety?
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0: is the name given to a group of eye diseases in which the optic nerve at the back of the eye is slowly destroyed. This silent eye condition is an eye disease affecting approximately 4% of the population, with an estimated 50% of glaucoma cases remaining undiagnosed. In Australia, glaucoma is a major cause of sight loss in adults over the age of 40. Although anyone can get glaucoma, some people have a higher risk. Those with a family history of glaucoma, diabetes, migraines, short-sightedness, long-sightedness, eye injuries, blood pressure, or past or present use of cortisone drugs or steroids. People in these groups should have their first eye check no later than the age of 35. For most people, it is recommended to have an eye check for glaucoma by the age of 40. At Brahms or your local hospital, this message is sponsored by the Kimberley Population Health.
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0: Miss can't please Uncle be cats. 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

Hello, great to have you with me. Are you a first timer or an avid listener to the show? Well, hopefully you already know that each week you can count on me to bring you an interesting chat with one of the biggest name music artists from the 60s, 70s or 80s. No exception today either, as we're about to hear from one of the founders of this band. I wonder if you can guess the man and name.

0: If you thought to yourself, well, that's blood, sweat and tears, and wondered if maybe my next guest was guitarist, singer and founder Steve Katz, you get first prize, because that's exactly who we're about to chat with. Steve may not be quite a household name, but he's played on an incredible string of recordings during the 60s and 70s. He appeared at the Monterey Pop Festival with the legendary Blues Project, Woodstock with Blood, Sweat and Tears, and even produced rock's most celebrated speed addict, Lou Reed. Steve was born in Brooklyn in New York and proved to be a gifted musician in his early teens. Anyway, why am I telling you his story? Let's hand it straight over to Steve Katz to fill you in. Steve Katz, welcome to A Breath of Fresh Air. It's terrific to have your company. Your professional career started in the late 50s when you were on this local TV program. You sung Tammy and April Love. Tell us a bit about that.
1: Well, you know, what's funny is that we have a car that every time you open the door, it plays the chorus to Tammy. Does my lover feel what I feel? Do-do-do-do-do-do. So I keep singing the song every time we go to the grocery or something. I got fired, actually, from that job. We moved studios, and they said, well, you can't pick your songs this week. We want you to sing It's a Grand Night for Singing from State Fair. I couldn't learn it. You know, it was like all through school. You know, if I wasn't interested in something, I just didn't learn it. And this is live TV. So I went to the studio the night I was supposed to sing it, and they said, well, you didn't learn it. We're going to have to type it out. So they did that. And I started singing the song, It's a Grand Night for Singing, da-da-da-da-da-da. I look down and it's single-spaced, and I can't see where I am. So it was supposed to be a 30-minute live program, turned out to be a 35-minute live program because of me, and I got fired that night. I was 13 years old. It's a grand

0: first and only time you've been sacked?
1: You mean since then? No. I guess a couple of times.
0: The first one has the most impact, though, doesn't it? How did you leave there?
1: Well, that's the thing. It's so traumatic. I became a rock and roll musician because of the trauma that was involved in that.
0: No, that's not what really turned you to rock and roll, was it?
1: No, it wasn't.
0: Of course not.
1: Turning to rock and roll was when, I loved rock and roll, but my friend Danny Kalb came up to us teaching at a place called Fretted Instruments. And Danny came, this is 1965, and it was just after Dylan played at Newport Folk Festival, and he switched to electric guitar. And so all my friends that were, you know, I was a folkie, and all my friends that were folkies were trading in their guitars, you know, and getting electric guitars. So there I was teaching acoustic guitar, and Danny comes up and says, I need a rhythm guitar player for my band, because his rhythm guitar player went to Europe. And I said, well, you know, I never played an electric guitar. I wouldn't know what to do. I know it has dials, and I see like a chord coming out of it. But otherwise, what do I do? He says, well, come to the Night Owl tomorrow, which is one of the clubs in the village. And we'll plug you in, you know. So I had this, the Armin pickup, which you put on my acoustic, plugged it in, but he put it on 10 and plugged it into an amp, and the amp was on 10 also. So this huge sound came pouring out of the amplifiers. I felt like I was being attacked by a bunch of rhinoceroses. As it wasn't until my third acid trip that I really wound up loving that sound. Well, feedback. Anyway, I took the gig, and there I was. I was supposed to write a paper on Yeats and the Byzantium poems. But I had this opportunity, so I went on the road. We played a gig, and I just had such a great time playing music with other people that I grew my hair long. I got myself some bell bottoms, a Tom Jones shirt, got myself a hippie girlfriend, and I started smoking pot, and I was in heaven. So it was a choice between that or doing a paper on the Yeats and Byzantium poems. It was a no-brainer.
0: I know which one I'd pick.
1: Exactly, and that's why I'm here talking to you right now. Otherwise, I'd be doing your taxes.

0: it was so horrendous that I turned my guitar down to zero and I just kept playing. It was just blues stuff that I knew. And Danny came over to me and he said, "Wow, I really like the way you play," which was totally off the wall. Danny just passed away, by the way.
1: I'm sorry to hear it. But, I mean, he couldn't have heard you playing if there was no amplification, right?
0: He didn't. He just fantasized that I was playing. This was Danny Kalb's thread. And anyway, that was the Blues Project. That was the beginning of the Blues Project.

0: were teaching guitar at that stage already when you got together with Danny Kalbin in the band, but before that you'd actually studied guitar under the tutelage of Reverend Gary Davis.
1: Yeah, mainly Dave Van Ronk was my teacher. And then I would go up every now and then, I would go up to Reverend Davis's house in the South Bronx. And I took a couple of lessons from Reverend Davis, but mainly I drove him around.
0: What do you mean you drove him around?
1: Well, I became his road manager. I mean, there was a few of us that were that road manager, Reverend Gary Davis. You know, he's blind Gary Davis.
0: Uh-huh. You were just a teenager at the time, weren't you? You must have just had your driving license.
1: But yeah, I took him to gigs, and I was 18 years old or something. He and his wife Annie lived in a little hovel and take guitar lessons or pick him up. And then they moved because Peter, Paul, and Mary did one of his songs, Samson and Delilah, If I Had My Way. And so he got royalties finally and moved to a nice house in Queens, you know, one of the boroughs in New York City. And there was one night, you want to hear the story?
0: Yeah, sure we do.
1: Okay. Annie called me and said, can you pick up, the Reverend Davis wants to go down to the Village Gate and on Bleecker Street. And he wants to see Sonny and Brownie, Sonny Terry and Brownie McGee, because he and Sonny, you know, came from North Carolina. They were old friends. And I said, sure, I'll come pick him up, you know. So I picked him up. We go down to the Village Gate, and it was Sonny Terry and Brownie McGee opening the show for Roland Kirk. And so we watched Sonny and Brownie do their set. And then I went backstage. I took Reverend Davis backstage, you know, held him by the arm, took him backstage. And Sonny Terry is blind. Reverend Davis is blind. And Roland Kirk was blind. So we go backstage, and Reverend Davis bumps into Roland Kirk, and they start hugging each other and crying. It's been years. They never knew each other, right? I'm pulling Reverend Davis and saying, Sonny's over in the corner over there. Please, Reverend Davis, please. He was a very funny guy.

0: So you were already right into music, and then the introduction into Danny Kalb's band took you then into a different direction?
1: Right. Before I joined the Blues Project, I was a blues person, blues lunatic, actually. And one of the great things about my past that I have great memories of was meeting Mississippi John Hurt and, of course, Reverend Davis and Son House and Skip James when they were rediscovered.
0: Tell us about meeting Mississippi John Hurt.
1: Well, not only meeting, but we spent 2 weeks staying in the same apartment in L.A. when Stefan Grossman and myself, who was he was in the jug band,

0: back to that. Stefan and I went to California for the summer of 64. And the week before, Mississippi John Hurt was staying there, and they would put us up in an apartment. So we were all staying in the same apartment. So I got to hang out with John Hurt for, you know, a week and a half or so. And he was like my second father. He's just like the most wonderful person, gentle. He was just a fabulous person.
1: That must have been amazing for you, because if you were a bluesman from way back, he would have been one of your heroes, one of your mentors.
0: I mean, he would talk to me, and then all of a sudden, I wouldn't be there, because I would be like, you know, just a liquid thing on the ground, you know, because I was so in awe of him. Uh-huh. So John would say, Steve, can you stand up? And Jeff and I were there. We played the Ash Grove, and we asked this kid who we knew, we played with him, and he's a great guitar player. So we said, hey, why don't you play with us? We'll start a band. So for 2 weeks, we were the Gramercy Park Sheiks, and that kid was Ry Cooder.
1: What a time to grow up in music, though. It was just exploding all around you, right?
0: Yeah.

0: I was so lucky and am so lucky to have experienced so much of that stuff, you know, what Dave Van Ronk used to call the folk scare.
1: Why did he call it the folk scare?
0: Because everybody was scared that they were going to start making money. And all the folk music people were like communists or socialists. And all of a sudden they had hit records, you know, like the Rooftop Singers, you know, and the Kingston Trio. And the scary part was that, oh my God, this is going to be like top 10 records time, you know. So that was scary.
1: Really? Seriously scary? They didn't know what to do if they hit it big?
0: Well, not seriously scary, because we all had a sense of humor about it. Thank God for the sense of humor.
1: But they certainly hadn't got into it to make money. They got into it for altruistic reasons, simply to make good music.
0: That's the point, is that, you know, you get into it because you're, you know, I mean, like Van Ronk was like a communist. He was a wobbly. International Workers of the World, whatever. And if he never had a hit record, you know, he wouldn't know what to do. He would be like, it's like Phil Oakes. Phil was a friend. And friend Phil, when he died, he committed suicide. And my theory is that Phil was so involved in the anti-war movement, you know, the whole Vietnam anti-war movement, that once the war ended, Phil had nothing to live for anymore. And he was bipolar anyway, so it's a very sad story.
1: There were so many young musicians and college dropouts around Greenwich Village at this time who were as obsessed with American roots music as Steve. People like Maria Mulder and John Sebastian were at the helm.
0: Well, Maria and John were first in the Even Dozen Jug Band. We had a party with the Queskin Jug Band, and Maria met Jeff Muldor, and she threw up all over him at the party that we had. And Jeff asked her to marry him, which I thought was like, that's when I realized, wow, people are really strange. They do strange things. The kids in my generation, which was the generation right after Dylan and Phil, and half of us were blues people, and half of us were like bluegrass, old-timey people. We were kids, and we wanted to play music together. So jug band music was the common denominator.
1: Right. Jug band music became huge at the time. But you played the washboard?
0: I was the washboard player, because there were so many guitar players in the band. I said, hey, if I'm going to be in this band, I better learn how to play something else. So I played washboard. I wasn't that bad.
1: Oof, that's definitely enough of that. I really don't like jug band music. Thank goodness Steve Katz moved on from it quite quickly. Hang in there to see where he goes next.
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4: It's a beautiful day.
1: Thanks for being here. The Blues Project and Blood, Sweat and Tears' Steve Katz has 3 Grammys, quadruple platinum albums and 3 gold singles. He's sold close to 29 million records and is still making albums today. Did you actually have to take lessons to learn how to play a washboard?
0: No. When I was a kid, I used to play bongos. And, you know, so when I play washboard, I put it on my lap instead of on my chest. And so I put thimbles on or finger picks. And it's like playing bongos, except your hands move horizontally also. So,
1: do you lament the loss of washboards today?
0: Oh, God, yeah. Are you kidding? Sure.
1: No, you don't.
0: I wish, for the odd Cajun band, you know, but I, the sound of a washboard, I just recorded it in the new Blues Project album that we just did. And there's one song, I said to the guys, I'm going to put a washboard on there. And of course, they laughed their sides off, but it sort of works on it.

0: album is new. And, you know, I thought it was going to be, oh, God, I got to do this. But, you know, and because it was just Roy, the original drummer, and myself. And we have three fantastic musicians playing on it. And we did an album. And I figured, oh, God. But you know what? It came out great. I think it's maybe the best album I've ever done. And that includes all the BS&T stuff.
1: That's a very big call.
0: Thank you.
1: The Blues Project in its day recorded three albums. And in its first incarnation, you did a song called Steve's Song, which was the first original song that you'd ever recorded. Tell us a little bit about Steve's Song.
0: You want to hear that story, huh?
1: Yeah, I want to hear all your stories.
0: Well, the record company that we were with was really awful. It was Verve Forecast, which is part of MGM. And these were the early days of the music business, or semi-early days. And we recorded our album. They had the artwork and everything, and we went on the road. We had a tour. Those days, there are no cell phones or anything, right? And we had a manager who was like a moron. And he was fielding all of our calls and stuff like that. So they called him and they said, Jeff, we have the tapes. This is the Projections album. We have the tapes. We have the artwork. But we're missing the name of the second song on the first side. So Jeff goes, second song, first side, second. Oh, that's Steve's song. Thanks, Jeff. Hangs up the phone. We get off the road and I look at the mock-up of the album cover and I said, what the hell is Steve's song? Because it was called, originally it was called September 5th. That was the title. So they changed the title on me. Now the problem is, so when I go out and I do solo shows, I play with the Blues Project, but I always tell the story to people in the audience because I want them to know that I would never name a song after myself. That's the story of Steve's song. So I have to live with this, you know. I tell people, hey, you have pets, they die, you get another pet. This is, this is still getting airplay, for Christ's sake, and they're calling it Steve's song.
1: Are you still embarrassed about that?
0: Yeah, it's very embarrassing.

0: writing about in that song anyway? Obviously not about yourself.
1: No, that was the first song that I had ever written. And that's when, you know, all of us that were doing the folk rock thing were playing with tunings and stuff like that. And I wrote that in G tuning. You know, those are the days with, like, Joni was doing different tunings that were just amazing. And what she did with them was amazing. So we were all experimenting. And that was my first experiment. The song itself was about a girl that left me. Most of my songs were about girls that left me. Because after the first one, I started making royalties. And I'm saying, wait a second, I think I'm onto something here. So a girl would walk out on me, and I would, like, smoke a joint and have a shot of Jack Daniels and write a song. And this happened for years.
0: How many girls left you?
1: Hundreds. No.
0: No.
1: No, not that many. I guess the word is not exaggerating. The word is embellishing here now.
0: But you must have had a hand in encouraging them to go. I'm sure they didn't want to go willingly. You needed new material.
1: I practically threw them out because I got a song here. You know, can you leave for a while?
2: Steve says if we want to know more, we'll have to read his book. It's called Blood, Sweat and My Rock and Roll Years. And in it, he tells about having affairs with famous female folk singers, making love to Jim Morrison's girlfriend when Jim was drunk and abusive, partying with Elizabeth Taylor and Groucho Marx, dining with Rudolf Nureyev, and being told to get a haircut by both Mickey Spillane and Danny Thomas. It's the unlikely story of a nerdy rock star, the nice Jewish boy who got to sit at the cool kids' table and score the hot chicks. Okay, so let's get back to the timeline. After the Monterey Pop Festival with the Blues Project, Steve started to turn away.
1: Well, I was moving in a different direction anyway, and Danny was very strict about where he wanted the Blues Project to go. Al had left just before Monterey, and I was starting to work with Bobby Columbia and writing different songs and stuff like that. So I was sort of like on my way out at that point anyway. Played Woodstock also, but Monterey was just incredible. Woodstock was horrible.
0: Hang on a minute. Why? Because of the rain?
1: The rain, yeah. When you're standing in front of a microphone, if you touch it, you could die. You know, it's like you don't want to sing like an unrequited love song when you're about to die, you know. Anyway, Monterey was great because I got to shake hands with Otis Redding and I had dinner with Jimi Hendrix backstage.
0: I am so jealous.
1: It was just a hot dog stand, but still, I shared a bag of potato chips with Jimi Hendrix.
0: And maybe some ketchup as well?
1: No ketchup, just a bag of potato chips.
0: Crinkle cut or flat?
1: Traditional, yeah.
0: So Monterey Pop Festival finishes. You're on the way out from the Blues Project. What happens next to you, Steve Katz?
1: Well, I got a call a couple of months later after Monterey. I got a call from Cooper, from Al. And he said he wanted to go to England and start his career over again. I guess like Hendrix did. And he said, I want to do a benefit at the Cafe Agogo on Bleecker Street. And would you and your friend Bobby back me up? And I said, sure, that'll be fun. We did the benefit and nobody showed up, but Al made enough money to get a taxi to the airport and back. So I said, well, you might as well stay here and start a band. And that's the next step. You know, we started a band.
0: And the band you started was?
1: It was Blood, Sweat and Tears.

0: So you formed Blood, Sweat and Tears without, and Blood, Sweat and Tears was a very different sound, wasn't it?
1: It was very different from the Blues Project because we added the horn section, which is something that Danny didn't want in the Blues Project. If he was a little bit more malleable, acceptable to him, we probably would have done it, but it wasn't. And so Al had to leave and he wanted to start a band with horns. And I agreed with him. We were both listening to the Buckingham's Time in Charges album, which had the horns from the Chicago Symphony on it, not doing stock R&B parts, but almost symphonic kind of parts. And it was produced by Jimmy Garcia, who produced our second album. So we wanted to do something like that.
0: Why did you want to add them so badly?
1: Well, I can only refer you to our first rehearsal when we were doing like Morning Glory, the Tim Buckley song that I did. And when the horns came in, I almost had an orgasm. It was like, wow, you know, you're surrounded by this sound that's so big and it just lifts you up. And it's an incredible feeling, just an incredible feeling to not only just to play with musicians that you're fond of, that you really have a good time working with and listening to, but when you hear a horn section come in behind you, it's like, whoa, I almost couldn't stop singing. It's a beautiful feeling. And I think that went through that whole first album period. We only took 2 weeks to do that first album.

0: mentioned Tim Buckley, if I can just digress for a second. He was a good friend of yours, wasn't he?
1: Yes.
0: What an incredible musician he was.
1: He was great, yeah. So the saddest thing that he died as young as he did.
0: Yeah.
1: Timmy was a great person. He improvised, and that's what he loved to do.
0: Which is your favorite Tim Buckley song?
1: Probably Morning Glory, the one that I sang.
0: Moving on again, Steve Katz, Al ended up leaving Blood, Sweat & Tears. And before we get to his leaving, why did you call it Blood, Sweat & Tears to start with?
1: Look, I was in bed with a girl and I forgot to take the phone off the hook. And the phone rang and I picked it up stupidly, you know, and Al said, "How about Blood, Sweat & Tears? We're looking for names." I said, "Fine." And I hung up the phone. So, of course, you know, he called Columbia Records and it was a done deal.
0: And did that girl leave you too?
1: Oh, yeah, they all left me. Except for my wife. And we've been together now for 36 fabulous years.
0: What's the secret to marital success?
1: Listening to everything that she says and doing it, I think, is probably
0: I like

0: 1968, Al Kooper left Blood, Sweat and Tears less than a year after forming the band to concentrate on producing. He'd already arranged some of the songs for the group's second album, and the future was primed for singer David Clayton Thomas to take over.
1: We held auditions, and it was actually between David and an old friend of mine by the name of Dick Wagner. And Dick Wagner was a great guy who was a good singer. David was a great singer, but sort of like had, well, I won't go into it. But anyway, but we wanted the great singer. We wanted hit records. And Dick and I wound up working later on in with Lou Reed and Rock and Roll Animal.
0: I know. But if we could just sit with Blood, Sweat and Tears for a bit. So you've added the horn section. You've got David Clayton Thomas in as lead singer. And the album sells 6 million copies and brings in 3 number one singles, which was totally unheard of for the year 1969.
1: It sold more albums than Sound of Music was the one that sold more albums. And then we broke that record. But it was 6 million just in the United States, 20-something million around the world.
0: Well, how are you feeling with that success?
1: Well, when I started playing rock and roll and I decided not to be a doctor or a lawyer that my parents wanted me to be. Actually, they wanted me to be both. They stopped talking to me. And until You Made Me So Very Happy became a hit song. And then I got a call from my mother and she said, Stephen, we knew it all along. So that was what it felt like.
0: Are you serious about that? They stopped talking to you because you didn't follow the path that they wanted you to?
1: Well, I'm embellishing a little bit.
0: But they were pretty pissed.
1: Yeah, they were pretty pissed. They still offered to bring me pot roast and do my linens.

0: Save Cats and Blood, Sweat and Tears were on a roll. Stay tuned because there's always a twist of fate when things seem to be going so well.
1: My name is Kian Shenley and you're listening to Galari.
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0: Welcome back. Three hit singles in 1969 was totally unheard of. Blood, Sweat and Tears was riding the crest of a wave, and Steve Katz was having the time of his life.
4: It was pretty amazing. I was lucky in that I was part of an eight or nine piece band, so I didn't have a star thing going. And, you know, I had my house in the country and stuff like that. So it was sort of anonymous, which I liked.
0: So you're telling me it didn't change your life very much, having those hit singles?
4: It changed my life in that I lost a lot of friends.
0: What?
4: With the Blues Project, the first Blood, Sweat and Tears album, I had like a bunch of hippie friends or underground, what you call counterculture. You know, it's very political at the time. And I lost most of those friends because they figured we sold out. Sold out. We went into the studio and made some records and they were hits. So I became a little bit bitter over that.
0: I bet you did. Well, what an extraordinary thing to happen because you'd gone mainstream.
4: Well, there's going to be a movie coming out called What the Hell Happened to Blood, Sweat and Tears? And watch for it because it was the same director and he did the Harry Nilsson biography and also the Chasing Train, the John Coltrane biography. And he interviewed all of us and it's about our Eastern European tour. The Justice Department came to us and they said, we're going to take away David Clayton Thomas's green card. Because he had a small felony conviction when he was a teenager or something in Toronto. So they said, but, you know, maybe we won't if you guys do us a favor. And the favor was to do a State Department tour of Eastern Europe. So it was extortion, basically, because this is the Nixon administration, which I hated, but they wanted us to represent American youth. If anything, we did not represent American youth. You know, unless all American youth were smoking pot and hashish all the time, you know, but so we had to do this. It was extortion and we couldn't talk about it. I talked about it in my book. I think it was the first time like 5 years ago that we talked about it because it was a big secret. You know, John Scheinfeld took this story up and decided to make a movie about us and how the government blackmailed us basically. So he went to the FBI, he went to the State Department, he went to the Nixon White House of what was left, you know, of the archives. He put together a film. It's like a thriller.
0: So, I mean, when you were doing that tour, you must have been a huge hit.
4: Yeah, absolutely. It was like the best audiences. Like these kids were starved. We did two concerts in Bucharest. After the first concert, the government said, oh, you have to dress more conservatively. Now, we were the worst dressers in the world, so we didn't have any extra clothing or anything. And we have to play more jazz and less rock and roll. So we just did the opposite, and we got kicked out of the country. We were supposed to do a benefit for Transylvania flood victims, but they kicked us out. And they tried to take our film and stuff like that. It was, and the experience was working for the State Department, horrible. But the experience of going there and playing for those people, fabulous.

0: So you continued with Blood, Sweat and Tears for 6 years. You won 3 Grammys. You were voted best band by the Playboy Jazz and Pop Poll, and you won 3 major Downbeat awards. But you decided to leave the band at the height of their success. Why'd you leave?
1: Because it was getting too much jazz oriented, and I'm not a jazz player. I can hardly read. And we were having rehearsals where Herbie Hancock would come up and we were doing songs by Bill Evans, and Bill would be in the studio and it's like, what am I doing here? I just wanted to get back to rock and roll. And I had the opportunity when Lou Reed asked me to, when Lou and I got friendly. Lou had just come off a very depressing album called Berlin. And it was very depressing, but it was very beautiful. I suggested to Lou that in the cellophane that RCA wrapped it in, they should have put like single-edged razor blades because it was so depressing. So Lou said, well, what should I do after this? I said, well, I think you ought to like put together a great band and do some of the Velvet Underground stuff. So that's what we did. And that was my ticket out of Blood, Sweat and Tears and back into rock and roll. When I do my solo show, halfway through it, I say, I know, I'm doing all these folk songs and all you people want me to do, you want me to do Spinning Wheel, right? But I hate the song, so I'm going to play you my guitar part, Spinning Wheel, which I do. I play my guitar part, which is just like 4 beats. And it's very funny. You know, people would come up to me and they'd say, you guys smoked a lot of pot then, didn't you? And I said, yeah, if you had to play that for 6 years, you'd be smoking a lot of pot also, which is basically what it boiled down to. You know, I just didn't want to play Spinning Wheel anymore.
0: Did you really dislike the song?
1: Yes.
0: Why?
1: I thought it was a stupid song. Bet you a painted pony and like the spinning wheel. Give me a break. What?

0: this one had nothing to do with women leaving you at all, right?
1: No. I mean, I would rather work, you know, I mean, Lou asked me to work with him, and God knows his songs were incredible. So we worked together for 3 years, three albums.
0: What was he like to work with?
1: Impossible. But, you know, we got along. I mean, I've seen Lou just torture people, but I never had that with him. He always had respect for most of the musicians that he worked with. And, of course, when he was doing a lot of speed, a lot of drugs, I would have to take my phone and put it off the hook because he would call me all the time. And it was really sort of like very not fun to talk to him on the phone. You know, you're talking to a meth person. But he was very intelligent, incredibly funny. And there were things about Lou that I really loved, actually. And then there were things that I really didn't like most people would say, you know. I mean, he was impossible.

0: Sally Can't Dance, the studio album that we did. He didn't want any part of it, you know. I would ask him to do vocals. He'd be in the bathroom shooting up, you know. And then he would come out at 4 o'clock in the morning when we were all like so tired at Electric Lady. And he would say, okay, I'll do my vocals now. It's like, what are you kidding? We're going to sleep. He said, I'll just put the tape on. I'll just run it through the 12 songs and I'll keep singing. And he was just very hard to deal with.
1: And yet you persisted. I can imagine you'd be pulling your hair out trying to deal with somebody like that, but you must have really believed in his creative side to persevere with him.
0: Well, if you look at my head, you can see that it was successful, but I did finally pull my hair out. This is the Lou Reed look. I was doing other things also, you know, and it was fun, you know, to get involved, hang out with Andy Warhol and stuff like that through Lou. So there were some fun times.
1: I bet there were. And of course, you talk about that in your book too, don't you?
0: Yes.
1: So when you finally finished up with Lou Reed, where do you go next?
0: I did independent production, produced some people like Elliot Murphy, and then it was time for a divorce, my first wife. I needed to work. I needed a job. And so I became vice president of Mercury Records for a few years. Oh, I left out a whole band. I was in a band called American Flyer. After Lou, I was with American Flyer. And that was fun. I mean, we only did two albums. We never went on the road. But George Martin produced the first album, so I got to work with George for a month or so.
1: George Martin of Beatles fame, right?
0: Sir George.

0: really fabulous. George was everything that you think about George, handsome and nice and talented. That's the way George Martin was.
1: Wow, so working with him must have been a whole lot different to working with Lou.
0: Oh, God, yeah, I would run around the studio in Malibu like a little puppy running after George, you know. How'd you do this with the Beatles? How'd you do that with the Beatles? And George would say, Kathy, get off my back, will you?
1: Did you learn a lot from him?
0: I learned a lot, yeah.
1: And after that, that's when you went to Mercury Records. You went off to Ireland for a time.
0: Yeah, I wound up producing, I signed a deal with Dick James Music, and I brought in Horse Lips and Johnny Guitar Watson, and I went over to Ireland to meet with the guys in Horse Lips. And we had a great time together. So they asked my boss that if I could produce them. I wound up doing 3 albums with Horse Lips, which were some of my best memories working with those guys.
1: It was around that time then that you also passed up on U2.
0: Yeah.
1: But you're sorry for that one?
0: Their mentors were Horse Lips, and they were kids. They were teenagers. And we would be recording it, and they would come by. Their manager was Paul McGinnis. And Paul would give me tapes of them all the time, and they were pretty awful, you know. But they would come out and hang out in the studio just to see us recording. And then Paul said, well, can you come to McGonagall's? They're doing a gig, and I'm going to have was Muff Winwood, Steve Winwood's brother, come from Warner's in England. And I want you guys to be A&R men and decide whether you want to sign these guys. And I went to see them, and I said, Paul, I'm sorry. I have to pass. So, I passed on YouTube.
1: Is that something you still regret?
0: No, I don't regret anything in my career.
1: In your career or in your whole life?
0: In my whole life.
1: No regrets?
0: No regrets. That's what life is about. You know, it happens and it happens. Things do happen for a reason, you know, and I'm still alive. I feel great. I'm married to a wonderful woman. I'm a happy guy.
1: So you're back out there today, aren't you? You've just recently released your first solo album called The Juggle. I know that you're also a professional photographer. And you've got a book out.
0: I know. It's. I'm having fun.
1: Steve Katz, I'll let you go. You've been so generous with your time and I'm so grateful. You've pointed us all to the new album and to the movie that's going to come out. You've just been a delight.
0: Oh, thank you, Sandy, and you too. And let's talk again. And it's been fun.

0: the amazing Steve Katz, who founded Blood, Sweat and Tears and has gone on since to do so many projects. Just as a reminder, Steve's book is called Blood, Sweat and My Rock and Roll Years, and his first solo album is called The Juggle. I'll have links to both of these on the website, abreathoffreshair.com.au, and while you're checking them, if you feel like requesting a future guest, please do. Thanks for your company today. I've really enjoyed being here with you, and I hope you've enjoyed learning all about Steve Katz. Take care of yourself, won't you, until we meet again. I'll see you next week, same time. Bye now. 'Cause it's a beautiful
1: day. Mm-hmm. You've been listening to A Breath of Fresh Air with Sandy Kaye.

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0: Hey, Unc, what's type 2 diabetes?
1: It's when your blood got too much sugar. It's bad sickness if you let it get to you.
0: Why? What happens if you get it?
1: Well, look at me. I've lost my leg, my kidney's no good, gotta have dialysis, and my eyesight's going. Just wish I'd listened to family and that health mob earlier. I could have stopped diabetes getting to me.
0: How?
1: By cutting down on my drinking, stop smoking, exercise, lose weight, and eat healthy taco with lots of veggies.
0: Sounds like a plan. I don't want diabetes getting me.
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0: Hey there, Harrison Peterson here from NIRS News, coming to you from the lands of the Yuggera and Turrbal peoples. New proposed restrictions to gambling advertisements have been criticised for not going far enough. The federal government will introduce the legislation which aims to limit the number of ads that can be played every hour and blocks under 18s from seeing gambling advertisements online. Kate Chaney, an independent federal MP, has told the ABC the proposed bill misses the mark.
1: Really, unless this is a step towards a full phase out of gambling ads, it's just going to move the money around and it's not going to do what the government says it will do, which is protect kids from gambling ads. There's still going to be plenty of gambling ads in family viewing time.
0: First Nations organisations across Victoria are said to benefit from more than $5 million in grants from the state government. 13 organisations have been selected to receive the grants under the Aboriginal Community Infrastructure Program. The grants range from $55,000 to a $1.5 million grant, which has been given to a small town in Tungurung country to build a community space. Aftershocks have halted rescue efforts in Venezuela. Details and other stories after this.
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3: Program sponsor.
0: The death toll from last week's back-to-back magnitude 7 earthquakes in Venezuela have passed 1,700 people. Efforts to retrieve bodies and survivors from collapsed buildings were interrupted yesterday when a 4.6 aftershock hit the South American country. Santiago Luengo is a senior operations officer at the International Federation of Red Cross and Red Crescent Societies. He's told the ABC there's still issues reaching some areas of the country.
4: I think equipments are there, tools are there. We have a lot of resources in country in terms of human, professional human beings. So they are very well covered at the time being. The challenge right now is access to other areas where access by road is very hard. Mm. And efforts are now there to visit the small rural areas. Fortunately, we have not received a lot of information of a lot of buildings collapsed. There are damages, of course, in the houses.
0: Plans for sweeping changes to British politics have been announced by the man widely expected to become the next Prime Minister. Andy Burnham has announced his plans to cut welfare spending, boost manufacturing across the aisles, and setting up a second home base for the Prime Minister in Manchester called Number 10 North. Mr. Burnham says he's planning to shift Britain's status quo.
5: I am going to give Britain the circuit breaker it needs. By building a more collaborative politics in Westminster, by taking power out of the centre and putting it in the hands of the people and places who can use it best.
0: 500 Indigenous student athletes will represent their universities at the Unisport Indigenous Nationals in Newcastle this week. The Guri Goannas from the University of Queensland are competing against teams from 30 other unis. Team members have to multitask as they'll play touch football, basketball, netball and volleyball. UQ's Guri Barimpa officer Lockie Munns says the event gets better every year.
6: Since my first go a couple of years ago, it just gets more and more impactful and really makes me just so proud of being a young mob in this country.
0: Now, a quick look at today's weather. A shower or two in Mugajan, Brisbane, with a top of 23. 20 with a shower or two as well on Gadigal Country, Sydney, while it's 15 with rain on Ngunnawal and Ngambri Country, Canberra. 17 with rain in Nam, Melbourne, and showers in Nipaluna, Hobart, with a max of 14. A top of 17 in showers in Tarndanya, Adelaide. Showers with a possible morning storm and 17 degrees in Borley, Perth. And a morning shower or two in Garamilla, Darwin with a top of 30. And that's been the latest from NIRS News.
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1: Hi, Bob Albert here, and this is a song from my Bard album. 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

0: What's with all the coughing? Can't hear my cousin snoring.
1: Oh, sorry, Francis. It's Bobba. He got a bad wet cough.
0: How long has this been going on for?
1: About 4 weeks or so.
0: What? We gotta take him to the clinic. He could have bad lung sickness.
2: Some weeks later.
1: Hey, Francis. Look at him go. No more wet cough.
0: Yep, I reckon it'll be deadly.
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0: Hey there, Harrison Peterson here from NIRS News, coming to you from the lands of the Yuggera and Turrbal peoples. Today is the day to fill up on your tanks, with drivers paying more at the bowser as the fuel tax discount is halved from tomorrow. From midnight, the fuel tax cut will be 16 cents per litre. Federal Treasurer Jim Chalmers has told the ABC the change means Australians will still pay less at the pump, but the changes won't be immediate.
1: We are extending this fuel excise relief for another month at a tapered rate, as you rightly point out. And sometimes that there is a bit of a lag when it comes to the pass-through of those kinds of changes. But what it means is an average motorist will save about $11 a tank all through the month of July.
0: A small town in Tungurung country in Victoria has gotten more than $1 million to build a community space thanks to the state government. The build at Akarin is among the 13 projects that have been given funding under the Aboriginal Community Infrastructure Program. The grants start from $55,000. From next year, the grants will be organised by Galung Wol, Victoria's treaty body. A 4.6 magnitude aftershock has interrupted rescue efforts in Venezuela. Rescuers are continuing the search for survivors under the rubble of collapsed buildings more than 100 hours after the twin earthquakes hit. The death toll from the quakes has now passed 1,700 people. Santiago Luengo is a senior operations officer at the Red Cross. He told the ABC there's still time to save survivors.
2: Well, there is always a window for that, and I think our teams are doing the best. Yesterday, we were lucky to rescue one of the persons with the teams of the Mexican Red Cross, Colombian Red Cross, and Costa Rican Red Cross that are working with the Venezuelan Red Cross on the search and rescue phases. There are several teams working on the field from different countries and also from national-level search and rescue. We still have hope. I think we still have a window, and they are doing the best to rescue as much as possible people that's still alive.
0: Changes to the status quo is what the only challenger to become the UK's next Prime Minister has promised. Andy Burnham has outlined his plans for cuts to welfare spending, has pledged to boost manufacturing across Britain, and wants to create a new base for the PM in Manchester.
3: I am going to do things differently. I am going to break with the more of the same approach that has got us here.
0: UK Prime Minister Keir Starmer resigned earlier this month and will stand down when the leader has been chosen. Community and cultural connection is the aim of the Unisport Indigenous Nationals this week. The Guri Goannas from the University of Queensland are competing against teams from 30 other universities in Newcastle. Their 16-player squad will compete in touch football, basketball, netball and volleyball. UQ's Guri Barimpa officer Lockie Munns is competing for the third time.
4: Back when they started Indigenous Nationals 30 years ago, the point was never for it to be a massive, you know, elite athlete sporting competition where it's be all and end all. It was always meant to be about meeting mob and connecting with our culture. And I'm so, so proud that it continues to do that to this day.
0: The sport, and in the FIFA World Cup, Brazil has beaten Japan 2-1 at Houston Stadium. The Japanese side was the only scorer during the first half, but Brazil was able to even the match and scoring the winning goal during overtime. Meanwhile, Germany is taking on Paraguay in Boston. Now, a quick look at the weather for across the capitals this morning. A shower or two in Mugajin, Brisbane, with a top of 23 degrees. 20 with a shower or two on Gadigal Country, Sydney, while it's 15 with rain on Ngunnawal and Ngambri Country, Canberra. 17 with rain in Nam, Melbourne, and showers in Nipaluna, Hobart, with a max of 14. A top of 17 degrees and showers in Tandanya, Adelaide. Showers again with a possible morning storm with 17 degrees in Borley, Perth, and a morning shower or two in Garamilla, Darwin, with a top of 30 degrees. And if you have a story or news you'd like to share, or if there's something happening in your community that you want to let us know about, you can always send an email to news@nirs.org.au or message us on Facebook, Instagram, or LinkedIn. And that's been the latest from NIRS News. 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

And it's a good morning at that. Good morning, Broom. Big T on the morning brekkie show, 5 minutes past seven on this lovely day today. It's Tuesday. Here we are. How's everyone feeling today? Feeling pretty red hot out there. It's a beautiful day outside. How did you wake up this morning? I woke up feeling fantastic and then had a bit of a surprise to the start of my morning. Yeah. Great start to the start of my morning. Got in the car, got halfway out the driveway, realised I left my glasses inside the house. Reversed back, grabbed them. Pulled out the driveway, cruising down the highway, gave my son a pinch and a punch for the first day of the month. Anyway, it's the 30th today. Didn't start too well. And then I turned the radio down to turn the heater down, so it's a good start. So that's how my start. I've got three in one go, so it can only get better from today on in. Like I said out there, it's a beautiful day outside today. It's have you been outside? Have you checked out? Have you seen the moon today? Full moon. It looked like it's just next door. Honestly, when I pulled out the driveway this morning, it looked like, you know, when you get up through the night and your neighbour's light's on, or they've left the dunny light on, you're like, what the hell's that? And you like realise it's their dunny light on. That's what the moon looks like this morning. You come outside, the sun's bright as, but yet you still got this light in the sky, the old moon over there across the bay. But yeah, beautiful start. That moon just looks absolutely fantastic this morning. Like I said, it looks like someone left the dunny light on next door. That's what it looked like to me this morning. But anyway, that's a good way to wake up in the morning, nice and fresh. Pinch of the punch for the first day of the month. My son looked at me all weird and like, dude, it's like the 30th. I'm like, oh well, that's not the way to start the day, but at least I know that it's the 30th now. And is Old Broom Road open or closed? Not too sure about that one. They said it's open till the 30th, so I imagine it's openness to the today being the 30th. It's open. I don't know. I've seen the signs out. I don't know if it's open. So hopefully the roads aren't too bad out there. Hopefully we haven't gone back to what it's going to go back to, because it's going to go back to it anyway. We don't really have a choice. It's going to go back there anyway. And then we'll go back to where it was before, and then the road will be done and we'll just be back to normal. So it'll just be back to that part again. Anyway, that's how I want to start my day. 7 minutes past seven. It's a beautiful day out there. Let's get some tunes on. Start the beautiful Tuesday. Make this drive easier. Hot cup of coffee. Kids aren't doing too well. So last week, school holidays. Whatever they're doing to you now, it's only going to get worse next week.

Good morning and welcome back. 99.7 FM Radio Galari, Big T on the morning brekkie show on this beautiful Tuesday morning. Hopefully everybody's waking up, well, getting into their day a little bit better than I got into my day this morning. I thought it was the first today, and gave my son a pinch and a punch for the first day of the month, and yeah, he looked at me very, very weirdly this morning as he corrected me and said, "Dad, it's the 30th. God damn, that's the way to start your day, isn't it? You start your day on the next day. Good way to start your day, the next day. I'll get it all wrong today. Tomorrow, it's going to be an awesome day. It's going to be the first tomorrow. Yes, and then I proceeded to turn the radio down while I tried to turn the heater down in the car because apparently it's too hot. But anyway, it's too loud at the same time. Good way to start the day. Good way to start the day. It's a 20 past 7 in the morning. Hopefully everybody is waking up A-OK out there. It's Tuesday, huh? For all the people that had a day off yesterday, had that Monday-itis, as we all do. I don't do it anymore. I enjoy coming in on the way. Oh, well, I only work for a couple of hours in the morning, so it's not too bad at all. But get some hours in the afternoon to make my day a little bit easier instead of sitting at home watching movies all day. But some of us have that life, I suppose. Anyway, how are the roads going out there, ladies and gentlemen? I don't know if Old Broome Road, they said it's open till the 30th. Does that mean that it's like open today, or does that mean like it's closed today? Well, I guess whoever is in Roebuck Estate is just about to find that out. If you haven't already found that out, text your mates, let them know. We can all know if that road's going to be open. So other than that, hopefully the roads aren't too bad out there as we warm up to this day. Everyone gets out and about and starts proceeding on to wherever they may be. 7:30. If you're running late, it's 7:21 and you start at 7:30. You've got 9 minutes. Call your boss now if you're running late. Make it a little bit easier to cruise in today. Alrighty, let's check out our lovely weather. You already know what the weather's going to be like. For the people that live in Broome, you already know the answer to my question. Did we get any rain yesterday? Did anyone get that 1 mil chance percentage? However it was, 1 mil, they say 1%, so that means 1% of Broome got something. Maybe it was that little bit of dew that they got in the morning. I think that was about all the rain we got. Hopefully someone got some rain. But anyway, top of 28 today, minimum of 15, already been there, so we're past that already, so that's an easy way to go it. What are we looking at? Today, looking at right now, it's 16.5 degrees at the moment, feels like 18. I don't even know why they say that. Why would you even bother saying it? It's either that temperature or you're standing. Not everybody carries a thermostat around with them, you know what I mean? It's like you say it feels like 18.2 and you pull out your thermostat out of your pocket like it's next to your mobile phone and in between your like your watch and stuff. And you go, oh yeah, 16, yeah, it feels like 18.2. I don't know why they say that, but anyway, that's what I do. Just read it out, just how I say it, all matter-of-factly. 28 degrees we're looking at. It'll get there probably around 1 o'clock today. It's a beautiful day outside. Not a cloud in the sky. A typical dry season day in Broome. I like to class it as like a perfect spring day. If you can imagine that for 6 months of the year, that's why everybody comes here. No chances of rain today, which is always good. How are we looking for the tides, though? Tides are looking pretty good as well. They're doing a bit of bridge work over there. I think they must have blocked off the water to come up over there at Roebuck Bay there when they're doing that bridge work, because tides are on their way up. Alrighty, 4.9 metres at the moment, 7.23. Pretty close. We'll give it 4 seconds and we'll be there. On its way up, we're going to get to 8.4 metres at 10.56 this morning. No, it is not good enough for a float, in case you wanted to know. I know the questions go out there. No, the float, you need 9 metres. And you've also got to worry about that crocodile that's around the area too, but anyway, welcome to Broome. It's no point coming to Broome. You're not going to worry about crocodiles. Alrighty, then we're going to head down. What are we going to get down to? We're going to get down to 2.3 metres, 5.22 this afternoon. So, pretty good. If you are heading to the beach, like I say every time, either download the app, phone a friend, or don't park on the water's edge. You should be fine. If you want to park on the water's edge, boy, you get one of those Toyota Surfs. Well, just get a Toyota. You won't have an issue at all. You can get it up to the snorkel and you should be fine. But if you don't want to be a statistic and on the Facebook app and all over the news and I get to talk about it the next day, check out the tides before you go down to the beach. Good idea if you're, just a good idea. If not, park your car up off the beach, get your camera ready. It's going to be a ripper day down the beach. The tides are going to add to the entertainment if that's what you're looking for. But other than that, time to get out and about. 7:24, beautiful day out there. I've started my day, Red. We got Brenton Wellington from TGF coming in. Did I say it right? I always say it wrong.
Nope, TGI, close. Transformative Growth Institute. A young man, he grew up here for 18 years, young Brenton. He's going to come in and talk about the business that they've got going on and the support network they do out there for young kids and so forth. But I don't want to talk about that. Not yet, anyway. Brenton's going to come in after 8 o'clock, have a yarn with him, and we'll cruise into our day. Done the weather, done the news. Let's chuck some more tunes on. Roads are going to be warming up. It's nearly 7:30. We'll come back, talk about some more stuff, and have a beautiful Tuesday. Here we are, Big T on the Morning Show, Radio Kalari, 99.7 FM.

Good morning. Welcome back. 99.7 FM Radio Gillary. Big T, if you're joining us this morning, how are we feeling? 7:34 out there. It's an absolutely glorious day outside. Checked out the sun a little bit earlier. Well, I just went outside. Actually, just said catch you later to my son as he heads off onto school. Enjoys his little walk. He enjoys it. He loves a walk. He won't walk from 12 mile, though. I don't know why. It's not that far of a walk. Anyway, talking about walking, roads are looking really good at the moment. Besides the roadworks we have in town out at the port there, and then we've got them out at Wallair Road as well, just doing the aprons there on the side of the road out towards Wallair. Just be mindful if you are travelling through those areas for stoppages and traffic and all that kind of stuff there. Good opportunity out Wallair. You can kick back, relax and enjoy the view. It's a beautiful place out there, Wallair. Get out to Fitzroy River every now and again, or Langes Crossing. If you're not too sure where Langes Crossing is, ask a local. It's the best way to go. You want to find out where all the good spots are, start talking to the locals. They're the ones that know where all the really nice places to go. It took me a long time to learn where a lot of places were. I'll tell you funny stories. When I first came here, I've told this story before, but if you're just listening, you've probably heard it. If you're not, you don't. But anyway, I've been in Broome for about 14 years and I've learned a lot of places since then and had a lot of great stories to go with it as well. But one good story is when I first moved here, I asked about Cherubin. Where can I go to get Cherubin? If you're not too sure what Cherubin is, ask a local again. It's the best way. Do your research and then you can find out this information. But anyway, when I first moved here, I asked about Cherubin and everybody told me, no, you can't get any Cherubin here, Tony. Everyone's fished them out. You can't get this. No, you never find them here. Anyway, for about 5 or 6 years later, I've probably been in Broome for about 7 or 8 years at that stage, and I was at a friend of mine's like, oh, Tony, do you want to come out to such and such a place and catch some Cherubin? I'm like, what are you talking about? I got told that they fished out. He goes, yeah, that's what we tell all the tourists. We tell the tourists that story. We don't want to let all the tourists into all the good spots and take all the Cherubin. So anyway, good time of the year to go down and get some Cherubin. My mate's been sending me videos of it, of him going fishing and catching Cherubin. God, they're big at the moment. They're got some big boys, eh? Big size of a banana, just about. So if you want to get out and about in Broome, it's a good opportunity to get out and about and have an explore. If you're not too sure of the area, ask some people. Like that's literally how I found out all my Flat Rocks, Langes Crossing, Telegraph Pool. You know, all those kind of places like that. They're all from me asking questions and doing research, basically. And to be funny, I love the era. I'm very old school to how things are. But when I get given a mud map on to get to destinations, and I can say Langes Crossing, this is how I got told how to get there, and you can work it out from it. Broome Highway, 130 k's out. Before you get where you get the bend in the road where it coils to the right-hand side, you see the track on the left-hand side. It's around about 130 kilometres out, maybe 137K. I'm not too sure. I just know where it is now. But anyway, where the road curls to the right, the track's on the left. Go through the first gate, open and close it. Follow it all the way to the end, open and close the next gate. Bang, you're in your destination. If you can work out where that is, it's a really, really lovely spot. This time of the year you go down, there's probably about 20 or 30 caravans down there parked up on the side of the bank there along the old Fitzroy River. If that gives you a bit of an idea where it is at Langes Crossing there. I can tell you more about it, but we'll talk about that another day. But anyway, roads are all open, so if you're heading up the Cape or up to Wadham Point, Coolgermerne, Cape Levique is definitely not open, but Wadham Point is, Beagle Bay is. Mill Lagoon, all the other little destinations. If you are heading up to the peninsula, make sure you check in with the communities that you're going into, permits, all that kind of stuff to stay up there. Just do the right thing. It's really at the end of the day. You wouldn't like someone driving through your gate of your house and setting up a tent at the back there and just like claiming their land and just saying, yep, this is mine. That's not how it works here. So if you are heading up to the peninsula, if you're heading up into any of the communities, Beagle Bay and so forth like that, make sure you talk to the community members there and get all the information you need about the community and what's going on in that area, how to best look after yourself, best places to camp, all those kind of information. You could do that before you leave. You could do your research before you leave, or you could, when you arrive in the communities, go into the office that they normally
have there, or a building, or just go and see someone. Let them know that you're there. Do the right thing, and you'll have the best day you'll ever have, because when you get out to those kind of places, it is absolutely magnificent. But they're the things you can do around Broome on the roads. And I've said it before, and I'll say it again. If you do have a two-wheel drive car, you can get to most places around Broome. Like I said, Beagle Bay is a sealed road all the way in. Now we've got the sealed road of the Cape Lafique Road being sealed all the way now. You can get into Beagle Bay with a single driving car, so single wheel car, however you want to say it, rear wheel drive, front wheel drive, whatever. Same as One Arm Point right at the very end of the peninsula. They're all bitumen all the way in. If you are going up to like James Price Point or out to those kind of places, Willie Creek is another one. That question is asked a lot on the old interweb and Facebook, if you can get out there in a two-wheel car. The bus that goes to Willie Creek is a two-wheel bus, not a four-wheel drive bus, so it's just a normal bus. But momentum is really your biggest key. Don't be going too slow and really checking out the scenery. If it does get a little bit boggy, you want to have that momentum to get through. But that's a single wheel car. As long as you follow the tracks, there's all signs. Willie Creek, Bard Creek, James Price Point, everything's got a signpost, so it's pretty easy to get to. But if you are heading out that way in a two wheel drive car, just be mindful of the conditions. I've driven up to James Price Point, no worries, in a two wheel drive car. Momentum. Just keep yourself going and not doing 200 kilometres an hour, obviously, but having a little bit of momentum as you move through it. It doesn't mean breakneck speeds. It just means having the car moving a little bit quicker than normal, but it's not too bad. But just be mindful, if you are heading out these time, those gravel roads are going to be very, very bumpy, very corrugated, very, very bumpy, because it is dry out there now. It's definitely no water around, so those tracks have dried out to pretty much a dust bowl. And the amount of tourists that are dragging caravans and so forth up and down those roads at full pressure in tyres. If you're not too sure what that means, you don't know about four-wheel driving, then don't worry about what I'm talking about. But full pressure at 200 kilometres an hour, or over the speed limit anyway, just ripping the road up as they go. So be mindful if you're heading out those areas that the roads are going to be quite bumpy and irritated. But if you do know about four-wheel driving, let your air out of your tyres. Take a little bit of air out and it'll save your car. Not just save the road, it'll save the suspension on your car. It'll save your wife being in a bad mood. It'll save all that stuff smashing around on your dash, landing on you. It'll save those beverages in your fridge in the back from being shaken up, you know, all those little things. But that's what it'll do. But anyway, other than that, you want to go out and have fun. It's a dry season in Broome. 7:41, cruising in today. Hill 22. We're going to talk about that soon. History Day today. But what I'm going to do is a bit of a recap for all the people that have just joined us or not too sure or miss us out week to week when I talk about history on Tuesdays. Today I'm going to do a recap, seeing it is the end of the month. But anyway, we're going to cruise into it. It's a beautiful day out there. Glorious. 7:42, everybody's on the roads or doing what they do to get where they need to go. And to do whatever they need to do.

cold as ice. It does appear like that outside today. It's a beautiful day out there. Radio Killari, 99.7 FM, Big T on the Morning Brekkie Show. It's nearly a 10 to 8 in the morning. It's absolutely fantastic day out there. But I just wanted to talk about the fact that when I do my research, I normally research very thoroughly about the things that I look up. And last night I did that, printed the paperwork out. Got to work this morning, realised that, the information I printed out is a year out of date. So let's throw that paperwork to the side and not worry about what I was going to talk about there. But what we will talk about is the up-to-date version of it, because someone has now come in the office and unlocked the office and turned the alarms off, and I got to run into the other office. Jack, I hope you don't mind, Jack, but I went into your office and took photos of what we got coming up soon. Apparently we had it here a while ago, but deadly funny coming up here at the Gimme Club here at Radio Killari, Killari Media here. Deadly funny, Wednesday 23rd of the October. It's a little bit off, but just want to get it out there to get your nominations in for deadlyfunny.com, at deadlycommy.fun.au. 4 p.m. workshop and then a 7 p.m. show. So Melbourne International Comedy Festival proudly presents the Deadly Funny Broom at the Gimme Club here. Sign up for deadlyfunny .com. We've got Jean Geller and Kaylin Ambram as well. I've got more information to get on that, but like I said, when I research, I'm a silly boy sometimes. But anyway, the research I got out, I can still read it out because it's pretty much valid. But it's just last year's one, so I'll just read it out anyway. Bugger it. Let's just put it out there. Melbourne International Comedy Festival proudly presents Deadly Funny Broom. And Ruby B, hosted by the Killari Media Enterprise, with special guests coming. Da-da-da-da-da. Don't want to read these ones out. It's coming out loud and black and proud. Join us for an exciting comedy night of the most incredible comedians and storytellers to take the stage. This deadly competition's unearthed the precious, fiercest and funny comedians and yarn spinners from the oldest culture on earth. Open to First Nation comedians and storytellers, Deadly Funny has seen the likes of Steph Tinsdale, Kevin, people get me with their names, don't they? Andy Saunders, Shirley Hood, Dane Simpson, Elaine Crombine, I should say, Sean Coolabara, as all participants matter. So we do mentoring in the day and then we have the event happening at night. So the information, the dates are so wrong anyway. So I've got it on here. I've got two different dates. But anyway, I'll get more information as that comes up. But that's Deadly Funny Broom, hosted by Ruby B. There's, like I said, for First Nation comedy and comedians and storytellers. So you guys, you want to get out there, First Nation guys, you want to get up here, ladies and gentlemen, I should say, Deadly Crew. You want to get up on stage here and come out here? Come and do it. It's going to be epic. We do have an open mic night in Broom already. So anyone there, any First Nation participants are joining that. Coming down and we'll do it here at the Gimme Club. But like I said, the information I got was from last year, so, you know, that's how I go. I don't even realise it until I got to work this morning, so I was checking it out. Anyway, that's life when you do live radio when you're on the go, but I'll just tell you how it rolls anyway. I'll let you know how it works. Everyone's learning here and I'm learning how to do the radio station, but yeah, getting the information right is definitely what I want to put on the radio. I don't want to put any information that's incorrect. But I can tell you right now, my lovely listeners out there, they definitely call the station and let me know when I do make mistakes, as we had our Cuckles last week saying Knuckles. I don't even know where I got Knuckles from, but Cuckles, big apologies to you. Played some music for him on Friday. I'm going to start playing a lot more music of those guys as well, just to make an apology out there and, as I learn and get more familiarised with the radio station here. I've got like 98 million songs to choose from. And like I said, when you listen to music, you know the song, you know the beat, you know, you'll sing it. Most 90% of people out there are blokes in their car who will sing the wrong words to it. My brother is a king for singing the wrong lyrics to songs, and he is so good at it. But I was like, maybe you should do a podcast or something. You could send them to me and we could put a podcast on for him, because some of the songs he sings is unbelievable. But anyway, moving forward, just after 8 o'clock news, we got the lovely Brenton Wellington's going to come in from TGI and have a yarn about what he's doing here in Broome in the coming weeks.
have a little bit of a story of his background as well, from living and growing up in Broome in the Kimberleys, and basically why he started this business. But TGI, Transformative Growth Institute, that's going to be after the 8 o'clock news, but we've got about 7 or 8 minutes to go between now and then. But I just want to talk about, before we get into that, into the news, is something that we're in the final week. So this is Broome Youth and Family Hub. It's the last week on the last term of school, which you've heard me talk about, which means the school holidays are normally here. Don't forget to register for the Mark Menando Clinic and tournament. Spots are filling fast. I imagine this would fill very fast. From the talk around town when it comes to Mr. Mark Menando, or Mark Menando, is legendary. Now, I met a family member the other day, just a pure coincidence that I ran into it, and lovely. It works down at the Killari, at Killari there, employment agency in Killari. Lovely lady. She told me about Mark Menando, what a legend this bloke is. I did a little bit of history on the bloke, but if you want to get involved in this, definitely get your registrations in. You can check on the Facebook page on the Broome Youth and Family Hub, or you can go down. If you're not in technology, or you don't have credit or whatever it is that's stopping you from doing it, go down to the Broome Youth and Family Hub and get the registration there. They may be able to help you do the registration if you don't have credit on your phone or something like that, or get your kids involved. I'm pretty sure you get a free T-shirt and a free basketball as well. So Friday the 17th of July, the program schedule starts 9 a.m. till 3 p.m. Clinic sessions, a BRAC, and then lunch provided. And then Saturday, 3 p.m. until 7 p.m. Mark Menando tournament, the Broome Youth and Family Hub, all that kind of stuff. So get yourself involved in that Broome Youth and Family Hub. Like these guys, Broome Youth and Family Hub, or BIF, however you want to say it, really upstanding company in really, really good company here in Broome. Look it up for our kids of tomorrow and get them out there. So if you've got your kids that are not involved and they don't get out of bed until 11 o'clock in the morning, maybe it's time to wrestle them out of bed at 9 o'clock in the morning, or even before that because it starts at 9. Get them ready and get them registered and give them something to do. School holidays are coming up very soon, so it's going to be really good. So anyway, we're going to cruise into some song, chuck a song on before we cruise into the news. Like I said, Brenton Wellington will be in very shortly for our interview and talk about what he's going to do. But here we go, 5 minutes to eight. It's a Tuesday. Big T Radio, Glary, 99.7 FM, and I just forgot where I was. good morning, everybody.